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2: BBC News with Moira Alderson. The authorities in southwest France have issued evacuation orders to suburbs around Bordeaux, including the site of the airport. Forest fires burning out of control are being blown towards the city. More than 100,000 people have already left their homes. China's market regulator has fined the country's largest online travel provider more than $760 million for breaching anti-monopoly laws. The regulator said the Trip.com group had abused its market dominance. Indonesia's former top anti-corruption prosecutor has been detained on corruption charges. Febri Adriansyah denies money laundering. Officials say police seized $19 million in various currencies from his home and other properties, as well as large amounts of gold. BBC News.
1: 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Grey coverage, vibrant colour, natural finish. All in just 5 minutes. Henna Speedy Easy Hair Colour. Made in Italy. Talk 100.3. The day's agenda for the Emirates.
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4: Absolutely. 7:01 on the clock and a very good morning to you. Welcome once again to Daybreak. What is the weather looking like? It's at about 34 degrees Celsius, humidity 71%, winds blowing only at 5 kilometers per hour. And if you are coming in from Sharjah, I can feel it. I am reeling it every single day, not just on reels, but actually literally, quite literally, it is a reality for me. And oh my gosh, the amount of detours on the road, you know, like literally, I said, if I take another detour, I'd probably reach back home and go back to Mumbai maybe on that turn. It's that long for me. If you as well are feeling the same, do let me know on 0586861003. All right, getting messages that says, hi Muriel, I missed the discussion yesterday. Not a problem at all. We will try and send that across to you. Thank you. Going out to 0206, also 3004, 3030 as well. Thank you very, very much for all your messages. A very good morning going out to you, Nusha and Tahir. A very good morning going out to you, Sajjad. And I love the quote today. It says, problems never stay long. They just put the signature in the experience book of your life and move away. 100%. And you know, this is what I say as well. To every problem, there's got to be a solution, right? The problem is we think about the past way too much and we always look towards the curve and it's called the future. But in between all of that, which is now, has been amiss. And that's why I feel it's also important for you to kind of, you know, take it very slow, breathe, relax, and also soak in the sun, like they say, as in live in the moment. You never know what comes up next. Yes, absolutely. Having said that, I mean, for you, you know, if you've got to be frivolous about the future, that is something that would be unacceptable. But, you know, for you to carry the burdens of the past and move against all odds and then carry that into your future, I don't think that quite really makes sense. Whatever is done is done. Mistakes are meant to be learned from, not for you to regret. If you regret something, means that was something that you should not have done. But also it is a curve where that, you know, that you turn around and say that, yeah, maybe I may not do the same thing in future. As long as we all understand the gist of it, I think we can move along. And I feel, according to me, you can correct me if I'm wrong, I'm going to open the phone lines today, right? 800-81003. Why? Because I have had an amazing conversation yesterday and I was asked the importance of communication, right, in personal life and professional life. And my answer was, you know, if you're not a good listener, you can never be a good communicator. That's what I feel. If you don't know how to listen, you don't know how to stop, you can never be a good communicator. With, you know, as much as you and I are in awe with technology. I just feel that technology somewhere has dwindled the line between you and me. No longer do you get calls on your birthday, right? You get WhatsApp forwards, you get WhatsApp messages. And I'm thinking, but I am in the country. You can pick up the phone and give me a call. However, that's what the line has come to. I am someone who loves, you know, someone picking up the phone, talking to me and getting past the line. Why? Because I literally feed on energy. And I do not know whether you understand this as well. I feel communication is a huge problem in most of the organizations because we don't listen to understand. We listen to react. Well, if this is something that you're facing as well, 800-81003 or start sending me your messages on 0586861003. A very good morning going out to you, Hamdan, Afreen and Yusuf. A very good morning going out to you, Afzar. Good morning going out to Fun Bhushal, Bina Prashant, fellow Mumbikers. A very good morning. The team from Al Maya, Ismail Baloch, Padma Bhushal. A very good morning to you too. Good morning, Al Day. The temperature is 31 degrees Celsius. Good morning, Mural. Have yourself a nice day. This is coming in from Junaid Jibran. A very good morning to you too. Good morning. So sweet. The great Mural. Just wanted to send a little appreciation your way. You truly make every morning brighter with your wonderful energy, beautiful voice, and amazing choice of music. Thank you for bringing smiles and positivity to so many people every single day. Wishing you a fantastic show today, filled with happiness, great moments, and lots of happy listeners. Keep shining and doing what you do best. Have a beautiful day. Raja Arshad from BMJ Industry in Russell Khemer. Raja, very good morning to you too. Hi, Muriel. Can you please send the will registrations? Absolutely. 2188. It is going to be coming in just a bit from now. But I really genuinely want to get a download from you. Do you feel in today's day and age, communication is a huge problem? I feel, and believe you me, I feel this even though I am from the media industry. I feel communication is a huge problem. We don't know how to communicate. Even if we communicate only to react. We don't communicate to listen, to understand. I guess these are the basics that have gone amiss. Getting a message, this is coming in from 368 and you're saying absolutely 100% belong to the IT sector and I don't think people want to hear the problem. People just want to offload the problem. Well, thank you for that message. Another one coming in from Kamal. Kamal says, hi, very good morning. In fact, yesterday itself, I was having a conversation, Mural, with my daughter. And you won't believe, when we were talking, she had her earbuds on. And that's why I feel, where is the communication going to take place if it's one stream? Well, thank you for that. Another one

0: Going to take place if it's one stream. Well, thank you for that. Another one coming in from ending digits 0062, and you're saying, what communication? Well, yes, this is what I want to know from you, right? I mean, do you feel we lack communication? We lack the skills to talk properly, and not just talk properly, also to understand. I feel these days it's more of a reaction more than anything else. Let me know what you're thinking about quickly. We'll take a break. We'll be back.
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1: 7:09 on the clock. A very, very good morning to you, and welcome once again to Daybreak with me, Muriel Deesa, only on Talk 100.3. We're part of the Fun Asia Network. Now, a little bit of research says to be a good communicator and a listener at work, or, you know, in your personal life as well, you need to practice clear speaking, active listening, and empathy for both employees and employers. Now, the key steps are listening without interrupting, asking clear questions, and showing that you absolutely care. And, you know, time and over again, I've always said that when somebody is speaking and you tend to interrupt, you know, not everybody can speak to the T or can kind of paint their thoughts and their words as they're supposed to be. And that's why it's important to let the person finish, let them kind of take a deep breath, and then you go in with your recommendations and with whatever your answer is. However, someone also very close to me said that when it comes to opinions and it comes to advice, free advice is considered as a freeloader. Nobody takes in free advice. Nobody cares about free advice. But the same advice, if you've got to go to a psychologist or a therapist, you would pay an arm and a leg to get hold of that advice, and that advice, you take it seriously. So it's quite funny the way we humans actually operate and how we all operate. The moment it is an advice coming in from a person, a source that you know, you don't really pay heed to it, because, you know, in Hindi, ek kahawat hai, right? Ghar ki murgi dal barabar. So which means that the person right next to you is, you wouldn't really pay heed to that, because you see the person every single day, and what does that person really know about your life? But having said that, you'd probably go to a therapist, pay an arm and a leg, and then get the same kind of an response that they're giving. And this, I really do not know. Do we lack communication? Do we lack the trust, the empathy these days? I'm yet to figure that out. But if you have found a brilliant hack around this, please give me a call or send me your messages on 05-8686-1003. Now, for both employers and employees, this is for you. Now, these are tips for you employees. First things first, listen first. Let the other person finish before you talk. Ask good questions. Say, can you tell me more about this, to be sure that you understand. Keep it clear. Share your ideas in short and simple sentences. Stay calm. Keep your voice steady even when you do not agree. And when it comes to employers, open the door, make it safe for workers to share real thoughts without any fear. Do not put conditions on them that, you know, the door is open, you can leave. Nope. I think communication has to be two-stream. Also, pay full attention. Put your phone away and look at the person while talking. Share the big picture. Tell your team the main goals and updates often. Value feedback. Thank people, you know, when they give you an honest advice, and please do take that. It is not criticism, honest advice. And I always say there is... there's a very, very thin line between criticizing someone and between constructive criticism. And I think the sooner we wrap our heads around this will be really, really good. Now, there are a few top books that I could share with you that you could probably take a note of. One is You're Not Listening by Kate Murphy. Now, this explains why we struggle to listen in a modern world, shows how deep listening connects us to friends and co-workers. The next one is The Zen of Listening by Rebecca Shafir. You know, this teaches us mindfulness.

Mindfulness to calm your mind during conversations, helps you focus and retain information without, you know, I mean, actually during stressful talks. And the next one is, Listen Like a Dog. I'm sorry to say that, but Listen Like a Dog by Jeffy Lazarus. And this uses simple metaphors of a dog's unconditional attention, offers practical ways to remove distraction and be truly present. The next one is Just Listen by Mark, written by a psychiatrist who trains, negotiators, gives techniques to break through an angry or closed off people. The next one is The Lost Art of Listening by Michael Nicholas. Now, this focuses on why listening fails in daily relationships, provides exercise to avoid defensiveness and build real empathy. Now, if you want this list, you can always feel free to send me a message on 0586861003. My name is Mural Deesa, and yes, we are here to take you through the day's agenda, tell you what really is in store. And today, Etihad Credit Bureau adds buy now, pay later data to UAE credit reports. Very interesting. Also, UAE's Mahore issues 135 fines against 42 domestic worker recruitment offices in the first half of 2026. Dubai Police launches home delivery service for lost and found items. RTA expands electric bicycle delivery service to 7 new areas in Dubai. What are these new areas? We'll tell you about this. Dubai Police launches home delivery service for lost and found items. I think it is brilliant. If you didn't quite get a download where this is concerned, feel free to send me a message on 0586861003. Got a message coming in from Sandeep. Sandeep says, hi Mural, I've been listening to you for the past 5 years. Well, Sandeep, thank you for that. And Sandeep says that when you're talking to me about communication, it is a very, very difficult a conversation to even have these days with anybody. Thank you, Sandeep, for that message. Another one coming in from ending digits 365, and you're saying, well, I do not know about communication, but listening certainly a problem these days. All right, another one coming in from, all right, please write your name, but your ending digits are 973, and you're saying, again, listening, I don't know what's really happening these days with children. It's important for them to listen, but I can barely get past my 13-year-old. All right, whatever your problems are, whether it is personal space, I think communication is key. If you don't master the art of communication, if you don't know how to create your feelings, your emotions, your stand in the market, I don't think anybody else will take you seriously. And you know, I can give this in writing to you because very, very many moons ago, which was about 17 years ago, all right, when I first began my career in the radio industry, my then higher ups had told me one thing, that you don't come to work to make friends. So make sure that you keep that group of yours quite tight. Come to work to build a career to look forward to. And I never really understood. Of course, we were very young and we wanted to have friends and we wanted to party 24/7. But this was something that I carried with me very, very strongly. Keep your personal life and your professional life different. So when you communicate, make sure that there is a stark difference with the way you communicate about yourself. You know, like they say, your right hand mustn't know about your left hand, and that's how it should also be in communication. When you communicate, sometimes I think we just get overboard with our colleagues. You kind of have an overspill of the milk over there when you're communicating, whether it's your family, it's your personal life, and those conversations can hinder your professional space as well. So yes, you know, I have been through all of that, have heard firsthand information what really happens, and that's why I say communication is key. You should know what to talk, whom you're talking to, and what you need to talk and how you need to maintain that decorum. You can always correct me if I'm wrong on 0586861003. My name is Mural Deesa. 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We are part of the Fun Asia Network. Now, UAE Driver Experience Certificate, we were talking about that yesterday. Also got another one coming in from Kashif, says, how do I get myself the certificate? We'll take you through the day's agenda, Kashif, and also help you understand that a little more. But right now, I think it's time to delve into this news. A very good morning and welcome once again to Daybreak with me, Mural Deesa, only on Talk 100.3. We are part of the Fun Asia Network, a brilliant
service launched by Dubai Police. You know, they have launched home delivery service for lost and found items. Residents can have recovered belongings delivered with anywhere in the UAE through an approved courier service. Yes. So Dubai Police has introduced a service that allows residents to receive lost items recovered by authorities directly at their home or work

0: space anywhere in the UAE. Now, the service announced by Dubai Police through its official social media channels enables owners of recovered belongings to arrange delivery through an approved courier, eliminating the need to collect items in person. Now, residents wishing to kind of use the service can always contact Dubai Police Call Centre on 901. Now, in its announcement, Dubai Police said that your lost belongings delivered straight to you wherever you are. Dubai Police continues to expand its range of smart and customer-focused services as part of wider efforts to improve public service delivery and enhance community satisfaction as well. For more information, customers can contact the Dubai Police Call Centre on 901. If you are interested in getting hold of this, please feel free to send us a message on 0586861003. It's always nice to have this at least, somewhere at the back of your palm, so that tomorrow, if you tend to lose anything, at least you know that you can always get in touch quickly with the Dubai Police, and I'm sure they'll be more than happy to assist you in the best possible manner. I'm thinking, where else in the world do you get such information? Now, this covers, by the way, this was announced, on 27th of July, and the coverage area, if you're talking to me about this, I'll give you some more details, right? Anywhere across all seven Emirates in the UAE, valuables, belongings found within Dubai, such as your phones, your wallets, your passports, the benefit, this eliminates the need to visit a police service center in person and collect the recovered property. So you can give them a call directly, have a chat with them and tell them about your concerns. And I'm sure they'll be more than happy to assist you in the best possible manner. So this service builds on Dubai Police's ongoing Lost and Found initiative in 2025, which was last year. The force returned 171,000 over that lost items to their owners after processing over 800,000 found items through its lost and found department, demonstrating the significant volumes of belongings reunited with residents and visitors annually. Now, Dubai Police has also helped tourists find their belongings after departing from the UAE in June. An Arab tourist who lost 3,000 dirhams at a shopping mall reported the incident through their tourist support service before leaving the country. Officers located and verified the cash within 2 hours and arranged for its transfer after, she reached actually a destination. Now, in another instance, officers located a passenger at Dubai International Airport after staff found her unattended bag containing cash, gold, mobile phones and important documents. The bag was returned before her departure. The announcement was made on Dubai Police's official X account, formerly known as Twitter, under the hashtag Dubai Police Services, highlighting the force's continued efforts to digitize and simplify public services. Residents who believe they have lost an item can contact 901 to inquire about recovered belongings and arrange a delivery if their property is located around the area. Wherever it is, you can always arrange a delivery. This latest offerings adds to Dubai Police's growing range of smart services designed to improve customer experience and reduce the need for in-person visits, supporting the Emirates' broader push towards seamless digital-first government services. Where else in the world will you get a service like this? Well, you can send us a message on 0586861003. We'll try and get you all the details that is required only on Talk 100.3. We are part of the Fun Asia Network. Quickly, we're going to take a small little break, getting into utilities, which is, of course, the travel update and also which is the stock update. We'll be back to share more news.
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2: Absolutely. It's time to get into the stock markets and tell you what really is happening. In US, Dow Jones seeing an upward graph, 0.51%. Also, S&P 500 still seeing an upward graph at about 0.02%. NASDAQ seeing a bit of a dip, 0.18%. Russell seeing an upward graph, 0.62%. WIX, on the other hand, is seeing a rise at about 0.48%.
0: 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Traffic.
2: Where's the traffic out in the roads of the UAE? I'm sure you know this much better than I do, but it is still, you know, it is my job. So I'm here to tell you, E11 very, very slow, moving all the way towards Dubai International Airport. Waterfront Market going bumper to bumper as we speak. Medina Mall, Aster Hospital, Al Ghazal, again, very slow moving. Safari Mall, Sharjah, starts off there all the way towards Dragon Mart. A little bit of slow moving traffic in that area. A couple of roadblocks. This is D63 all the way towards Mudon and Discovery Gardens. That area is seeing a big of slow-moving traffic. Springs 14 as well. I'm assuming people are trying to exit that area to get to wherever they have to. But otherwise, Dubai Frame, that area has started to pile up. So what I suggest to you, very simple. Keep your eyes on the roads. Yes, on me.
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2: Well, it is time to get into more conversation. 7:25 on the clock. And I said today it is time to understand crypto for beginners. How does it, you know, how does the crypto market actually work? If I have to understand the basics of it, what are the free crypto courses, the free market tools, breaking it down, you know, if you are more interested in long-term investing or active trading, or do you just want courses that include a practice simulation tools and all of that? We will bring these conversations to you, not right now, because right now it is time to get a download of this. It is of high importance, and we are talking to you about the experts chosen to make India's exams leak proof. And this was after what really happened with NEET exams and the kind of aftermath we've seen where the kids were concerned, and the stories that came forward to the media were really, really heartbreaking. We're going to take you through that course, and then of course we're going to get into the sports update. My name is Meera Disa. You keep it locked to Talk 100.3. We're part of the Fun Asia Network. If you have a little bit of that inclination towards the crypto market, come on, together, let's decode this onto the radio, understand what is crypto basics, right? What are the tools? We'll try and help you with the tools. And these are free simulation tools that you, these are practice free simulation tools that you can absolutely learn from. We'll also, you know, support you with all the necessary documents. It's all about reading, wetting the process, understanding more. The more you educate yourself will be better for you, and that's exactly the endeavor. And especially when it comes to cryptocurrency courses, there are so many. I'm going to talk to you about decentralized finance, that is DeFi, the future of finance, Bitcoin and currency investing, trading and use. I have all of these links, so if you require it, please feel free to send me a message on 0586861003. I know things are available on the internet, but if someone can source it and literally decorate it on the platter for you, then what really stops you from listening to me? A very good morning to you, and welcome once again to Daybreak with me, Muriel Disa, only on Talk 100.3, part of the Fun Asia Network. By now, I think you have also understood that I love decoding news, and this is exactly why I present them the way they are meant to be. So NEET paper, the leak row has been, in place. People have been taking it. People have been talking about it. Now, there are six experts chosen to make India's exams leak proof. Now, what is, first things first, if you don't understand what is NEET, let me help you understand. This is the National Eligibility Cum Entrance Test for undergraduates. Okay, this is a major medical entrance exam in India. Now, it is used for admissions for your MBBS, BDS, and other medical courses as well. So, let's talk to you about what surely has happened. Now, the Indian government has constituted a 6-member high-powered task force chaired by Infosys co-founder and other architect Nandan to recommend reforms aimed at making India's entrance examinations more secure, transparent and leak-proof as well. Prime Minister Narendra Modi ji of India announced the panel on Sunday, saying that the Indian government was committed to protecting students' future and restoring confidence in the country's examination system. Now, in a video message that was shared on X, formerly known as Twitter, Modiji said that those who had played with the future of students were now serving time, and assured that the government would act swiftly on the task force's recommendations. There is a complete video that went viral. Now, the multidisciplinary panel has been asked to submit its report at the earliest. It will recommend structural and technology-driven reforms and strengthen like the National Testing Agency, that is the NTA, which conducts several major entrance examinations, which includes your NEET and JEE exams as well. Now, why was the panel formed? The task force has been set up to restore public confidence in India's examination system following the alleged NEET UG 2026 paper leak controversy and weeks of nationwide student protest demanding stronger safeguards against examination malpractice. Now, the controversy raised concerns over question paper security, candidate verification, examination center management, and overall credibility of high-stake entrance exam. Now, the center said that the panel's recommendations will guide future reforms aimed at making national examinations more transparent in India, secure and reliable as well. Now, what changes are to be expected? Let's get to the base of it all. The government, the Indian government, has tasked the committee with recommending reforms to prevent question paper leaks, strengthen candidate verification, enhance cyber security, modernize examination logistics, improve transparency and credibility, and recommend structural reforms for the NTA. Now, the panel will also examine ways to use technology across the entire examination process, from your question paper preparation, right, from the onset of that, and the transportation to candidate authenticate the candidate, examination delivery and result processing as well. Everything will be streamlined and, you know, looked into every detail. So the reform are expected to focus on stronger digital safeguards, improved monitoring systems, and greater accountability at every stage of conducting examinations as well. Now, who is the task force? If that's your question, let me help you with that. So the 6-member panel brings together experts from technology, space, intelligence, academia, and public administration. You do have, the chairperson of Infosys, co-founder and other architect. You have S. Somnath, a former ISRO chairman and space scientist, part of it as well. You also have the former Intelligence Bureau director. This is the director of Intelligence Bureau from 2026 to 2022 to 2026. Now, he is an IPS officer as well. You also have director of IIT Madras and computer scientist. What will he contribute? Then you also have former education secretary, part of it as well. Then you have senior IAS officer and logistics expert. Then you have the NTA and examination reforms. Now, the National Test Agency was established in 2017. This is an autonomous, by the way, organization to conduct entrance examinations for higher educational institutions. So over the years, the agency has conducted several major national level tests, including your NEET, your JEE Main and CUET, and the other competitive examinations that are required. So India is now to introduce a tougher anti-cheating law. So alongside the task, the Indian government is set to introduce the public examination, which is the Prevention of Unfair Means Amendment Bill 2026 in the Parliament. Now, what is this bill going to introduce? This is introducing tougher penalties for organized examination fraud. Then you have ensuring time-bound investigations and trials, creating fast-track courts for examination-related offences, improving accountability in public examinations. And this was the announcement came a day after former Union Education Minister Dharmendra Pradhan resigned following weeks of nationwide protest over paper leaks and demanding for sweeping reforms to India's examination system. Yes, now what will be the next step? So the task force will prepare its recommendation and submit a report to the government. The centre is expected to use the panel's findings to shape the future reforms of the NTA and India's wider examination system. And that was the basis of us discussing this. For all of you that, you know, were reeling under what is really going to happen, if your children were also, you know, part of the examination squad, as in they were going to give in a write in their paper and all of this happened, you can only believe how difficult is it to get past these examinations. It is not every day. It's not just like your normal undergrad or doing a, you know, commerce stream or an art stream and getting away with flying colors. These are specialized examinations and for the highest rankings available. And that's why I think it is victory for the kids, for the parents who entrusted you know, the system with their kind of with the future of their children. So I think it's a victory for us all. You're listening to Talk 100.3. We are part of the Fun Asia Network. A very good morning. If you have anything more that you'd like to discuss, now is the time. You take that time out. Send us your message on 0586861003. Good morning.
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3: BBC News with Moira Alderson. The authorities in southwest France have issued evacuation orders to suburbs around Bordeaux, including the site of the airport. Forest fires burning out of control are being blown towards the city. More than 100,000 people have already left their homes. China's market regulator has fined the country's largest online travel provider more than $760 million for breaching anti-monopoly laws. The regulator said the Trip.com group had abused its market dominance. Indonesia's former top anti-corruption prosecutor has been detained on corruption charges. Febri Adriansyah denies money laundering. Officials say police seized $19 million in various currencies from his home and other properties, as well as large amounts of gold. BBC News.
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2: From the sports desk, this is Muriel Deesa. In football, Chelsea are in talks to sign Brentford's Jordan Henderson and Brighton's Danny Welbeck. England midfielder Henderson has a year left on his Brentford contract, but the Bees are willing to let him leave on a free transfer. Ex-England striker Welbeck is keen on moving to Stamford Bridge, and there is optimism for Chelsea's side that a deal can be concluded. The Blues are looking for experience because of an acceptance that their model of signing young players needs a tweak. According to its influential owner, Welbeck scored a career-high 13 league goals in 37 games for Brighton last season, taking his tally to 51 goals in 201 matches since joining from Watford in 2020. In tennis, former British number one Jack Draper has withdrawn on the eve of another tournament because of a long-term arm injury which continues to cause him discomfort. Left-handed, Jack has pulled out of the ATP Tour's event in Washington, which was said to be his first appearance since ruling himself out of Wimbledon last month. He has been hampered by bone bruising in his serving arm for more than a year, but said at the weekend that he was feeling physically good before the Mubadala DC Open. He looked strong in practice sessions under the guidance of new coach Andy Murray, but withdrew from the ATP 500 event on Monday after feeling more soreness in the problematic arm. In Formula One, Lando Norris ended the first half of Formula One season with a victory in the Hungarian Grand Prix that he described as one of his best performances. It was a drive that had been a long time coming after a difficult start to the season for the reigning world champion and his McLaren team. But when McLaren finally gave him a car off the performance level he had become used to in the past season and a half, he more than made the most out of it. Even in the context of Kimi Antonelli's stellar start to the season for Mercedes, this was one of the most impressive, convincing victories of the season. Lando Norris' one mistake was on the first lap. he converted his pole position into a lead at the first corner, only to misjudge the grip available at turn two, slide wide and gift his position to teammate Oscar Piastri. In cricket, Vaibhav Suryavanshi made his first-class debut in January 2024 and his white ball debut in senior domestic cricket later that year. He played his first international match on India's tour of the UK in 2026. Let's take a look at his records. The youngest to score a 15 men's T20s, that is of 14 years of age, 32 days. Youngest to score a T20 century, 14 years, 32 days. Youngest to score a 50 and century in IPL, 14 years, 32 days. In just his fourth T20 match, Suryavanshi raced to a half century of 17 balls for Rajasthan Royals against Gujarat Titans in the IPL 2025 and then went on to score 100 of 35 deliveries, the second quickest in the IPL. And that's all from the Sports Desk with me, Muriel Deesa, only on Talk 100.3, part of the Fun Asia Network. What a day, what a
0: day, what a morning. This is Daybreak with Muriel Deesa. Feel good all day. Talk 100.3. Talk music. 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
3: All right, it's time to get into the markets and tell you what really is happening now. We've done US, but in Europe, DAX is seeing an upward graph, 1.04%. FTSE 100 still seeing an upward graph at about 0.42%. CAC 40 seeing an upward graph at about 0.40%. IBEX 35 still seeing an upward graph at about 0.80%. Stocks 50 seeing an upward graph at about 0.02%.
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3: Now, where's the traffic out in the roads of the UAE? The pain points, let's get to that. E11 bhar bhar ke traffic hai. So also, there's another accident that's moving very slowly towards Al Thawad first. A very slow moving, couple of roadblocks around Alhambria Port, Waterfront Market towards Dubai Hospital. Al Ghisez Industrial Area moving very slowly right along D64 to D95. There's another accident, D97 extremely slow moving towards Aster Hospital, Al Ghisez. Also, E311 City Centre Al Zaya, all the way down towards Uptown Mirdif and further Al Warqa 1 is seeing traffic galore, so watch out for that space. JVT, the moment you get past that, there is incoming traffic coming in from JVT, joining in E311 if you're around Circle Mall by Dubai Retail. D61, very, very slow moving. There's another accident in that area. E611 traffic as well is slowing down towards Alavir Health Centre. Traffic slowing down alongside E44 Dubai Design District, and a little bit of slow-moving traffic towards Lokobe if you're headed towards E44. Traffic slowing down Dubai Mall and around Dubai Frame. Now let's get into some serious conversations.
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3: Absolutely. You're listening to Talk 100.3 and we are part of the Fun Asia Network. My name is Muriel Deesa, and something that I absolutely love doing is decoding language in the best possible manner. We decode things for you so that you understand where we are going and how to kind of wrap your heads around subject. And today we're decoding cryptocurrency, all right? First things first, now let's understand what is cryptocurrency, and if I am a beginner, you know, is there a guide in place for me? So cryptocurrency, all right, is a digital or virtual form of money that relies on cryptography for security and operates independently of central banks or governments. Now, if you want a beginner's guide, take a close listen. So what is the core technology? Of course, it is blockchain. Cryptocurrency does not exist as physical coins or paper notes. Now, it's a digital ledger. It lives purely online as massive shared digital ledger called a blockchain. Now, what is decentralized? Right? So this ledger is maintained by thousands of independent computers globally rather than a single bank. You know, once a transaction is written onto the blockchain, it cannot be edited, deleted, or forged. All right. So, but the question is, how does the transaction really work? Now, when you send cryptocurrency to another person, say you and I are sending it to each other, the process bypasses all traditional financial middlemen. Now, it's called peer-to-peer. So you can transfer funds directly to another user's digital address anywhere in the world. What you pay is you pay a small fee, and this is known as the gas fee or a network fee to reward computer networks that process your transactions. And the speed, transactions can settle in minutes, 24 hours a day, 365 days a year. Now, there are a few key concepts that every beginner must know. Now, when I am talking to you, of course, I am also talking to myself. Now, before looking at charts or prices, it is important for you to get familiar with three foundational elements. Now, what are these elements? It's called Bitcoins versus altcoins, right? So Bitcoins, known as BTC, was the first cryptocurrency and acts like digital gold. Every other cryptocurrency created after it is known as an altcoin. Example, you have Ethereum or you have Solana, and there are so many. You know, these are the two examples that pop into my head. The next one is public versus private keys. So your public key is like your bank IBAN. Now you share it with others to receive money. Your private key is like your bank password. You must never share it with anyone, as it gives total control over your funds. Now, do we get that straight? So public versus private keys. Public is your bank IBAN, like your bank IBAN. That, of course, you share it with someone to receive money. And your private key is like your bank password. And this is something you never share. It's like your ATM pins. Okay, so let's put it that way. Volatility. Now, crypto prices fluctuate, of course, we understand that, drastically, driven purely by supply, demand, news, market speculations. Never invest money you cannot afford to lose. And I think this is the thumb rule when it comes to investment, right? So you only invest when you know that you have covered all your other expenses, and otherwise never invest money if you know you cannot really afford to lose that, and you really require to probably pay your rent, thinking it's going to be a quick fix, I'm going to earn ABC out of it, and you know, it's going to be a great deal for me. It doesn't really work that way. Now, there is a four-step plan for UAE beginners. What is this plan? It is time to take you through this. But right now, since I am choking on my voice, we're going to take a very, very small break. We'll come back and I will take you through this.

Absolutely. Taking you through that again, what is the four-step action plan for UAE beginners? If you want to move from theory to practice safely, you've got to follow a particular sequence. First things first, you verify your identity. 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So, right, connect your local UAE bank account via an IBN to deposit dirhams for free or for minimal local transfer fee as well. Then you start very small. So, you do not need to buy a whole Bitcoin. You can buy, say, a fractional shares of a cryptocurrency for as little as 50 dirhams, right, to practice how the platform actually works. Now, I also wanted to know the difference between, say, a crypto exchange and a crypto wallet. If this is your interest, take a listen. Now, to understand the difference, let's take you from the top. Now, crypto exchange is like a market space or a marketplace for trading assets, while a crypto wallet is a tool for securely storing them. Now, to understand the difference, think of an exchange as a digital stock broker, or say an airport currency exchange counter, and a wallet as your personal physical leather wallet or a private home safe. Now, this will help you understand what we're talking about. So when anybody says crypto exchange, of course, they're talking about the marketplace, and crypto wallet is a for you to securely store everything. And I've given you the example, so you will not get that wrong. Crypto exchanges, let's talk to you about this. Now, exchanges are commercial platforms where you buy and sell or probably swap your cryptocurrencies. Now, what is the primary function of it? They match buyers with sellers. You need them UAE dirhams. You know, you send them UAE dirhams from your bank account, and you use their platform to buy crypto. So now, when you keep your crypto on an exchange, the exchange holds the private keys, which is your password. Private keys are your passwords to your funds. This is known as a custodial storage. The next, let's talk to you about the risk factor. Now, if the exchange goes bankrupt, gets hacked or freezes accounts, you could temporarily or permanently lose access to your money. And yes, this is a huge risk factor. The next one is depositing fiat currency, active trading, exchanging one token for another, and cashing out your profits back to back bank accounts. It is best used for this. Also, if you're asking me, okay, well, you've already weighed the risk factor, but what is it best used for? Well, it is good for depositing fiat currency. Then you have active trading, exchanging one token for another, cashing out your profits back to your bank account. And people I know that do this immediately. They don't hold on to that any longer. Now, where your crypto wallets are concerned, these are your personal safes. And what is the primary function? They store your private keys, allowing you to interact directly with the blockchain to send, receive and hold crypto. Now, the custody is you hold your own private keys, right? There is this is known as a non-custodial or self-custodial storage. No company, bank or government can freeze your funds. The risk is you bear 100% of the responsibility. If you lose your backup seed phrase, that is a 12 to 24 word recovery password, your funds are permanently gone. There is no forgot password button, by the way. And what is this best used for? Long-term storage of your assets, maximizing security and interacting with decentralized finance, which is your DEFI applications as well. Let me sum this for you. I think I've kind of spread this out. So let's quickly tell you about crypto exchanges and crypto wallet. And now, who controls the keys in crypto exchange? The exchange platform. And in crypto wallet, you, via your seed phrase. I already told you it's a 12 to 24 word recovery password. If you lose it, it's all gone. Can you deposit in AED? In crypto exchanges, yes, via local bank transfers. And in a crypto wallet, no, it only stores digital assets. Account recovery, yes, via customer support and your Emirates ID. And this is done by your crypto exchanges. That's how you can get in your accounts. But in your crypto wallet, you cannot. Losing your seed phrases, which means your password, means complete loss. What is the vulnerability for crypto exchanges? Cyber attacks on the platform. And for crypto wallet, personal phishing links or losing physical devices is a complete red flag. Now, what is the golden rule? Not your keys, not your crypto.
Okay. So for absolute security, beginners are advised to use both tools in tandem. Use a regulated UAE exchange to buy your crypto with AED, that means in dirhams, and then immediately withdraw your funds to a private crypto wallet to keep it safe. It is also very important to understand, you know, what are the cryptocurrency that people usually trade. And I also wanted to know the generic questions that people have on their mind. So the four main types of cryptocurrency people actually trade in. Now, the crypto market is highly diverse, but trading volume is heavily concentrated in a few established digital assets. The first things first, of course, we know, you know, the store value of blue chips, which is Bitcoin, BTC, the first cryptocurrency and the clear market leader, commanding over 50% of the entire global crypto market share. Investors view it as digital gold because its maximum supply is mathematically capped at 21 million coins. Yes. The next one is called your smart contract, you know, part of the ecosystems. You have Ethereum, however you like to pronounce it, ETH, the second largest token by market cap. Now, it functions as a global decentralized software platform that developers build decentralized applications. So you have your DApps using self-executing code called smart contracts. The next one is Solana, which is known as SOL. So this is known for high transaction speeds and incredibly low network fees. It is highly popular for fast-paced trading, the NFTs and also decentralized finance apps as well. So your NFTs fall here. Utility and exchange tokens, which is your BNB. Now, the native token of Binance ecosystems, traders hold it to get significant fee discounts when buying and selling other assets on the platforms as well. Let's talk to you about stable coins. Now, these are risk mitigation assets. Your USDT, which is known as Tether, and also USD coins, in abbreviation, it's USDC. So these digital tokens pegged 1:1 with the US dollar, traders do not buy them actually, by the way, for profit, right? They use them as a safe haven to instantly park their funds in a stable value without converting back to cash. Now, what are those questions that I had in mind? Well, it's time to get to it. Now, why do cryptocurrencies have value if they aren't backed by anything? Now, that was my question. And the research suggests that traditional money is backed by a lot of governance, but cryptocurrencies have value because of a shared collective belief in their scarcity, technology, and network utility as well. So, for example, Bitcoin's value is driven by its unchangeable mathematical scarcity, while Ethereum's value is driven by the sheer volume of global software programs that rely on its network to function. Now, the next question. Can I lose all my money trading in crypto? Yes, it was a question I had, so I had to get that answered. And the answer is yes. The cryptocurrency market is open 24/7, lacks a centralized circuit breaker and experiences immense price volatility driven by market sentiment and news. Now, if you store your crypto on an unregulated exchange that goes bankrupt, or if you accidentally click on a malicious link, by the way, you can lose your entire investment instantly. Okay, my next question. What is the minimum amount of money needed to start? Of course, because if this is, this has more of a risk than having pros, and it will have a lot of pros as well, but I am also wanting to weigh out my risk. The answer is, what is the bare minimum amount? Now, there is no large barrier, by the way, to entry, because digital currencies are highly divisible. You can buy, say, a tiny fraction of a single token. Now, most regulated UAE exchanges allow you to start trading with as little as 50 dirhams. How are crypto profits taxed in UAE, right? So the UAE remains one of the most crypto-friendly jurisdictions in the world, by the way. There is currently 0% personal income tax and 0% capital gains tax on profits made from buying, selling, or holding cryptocurrency as an individual resident. What is the difference between a coin and a token? Thank you. This is coming in from Kamal. Kamal, the answer, I had the same similar question. Now, the answer is, a coin
coin operates on its own standalone independent blockchain. Example, your Bitcoin, right? That operates on the Bitcoin blockchain. Ether operates on the Ethereum blockchain. Now, a token is built on top of an existing the Ethereum or Solana networks as well. Now, the all-important question, how to spot and avoid crypto scams? So, the crypto space is full, you know, of bad actors trying to exploit beginners like us. Limit crypto transactions actually, by the way, are permanent and irreversible, making scams highly profitable to thieves. But there are common crypto red flags as well. So the guaranteed return promise, no legitimate investment can guarantee a fixed daily or monthly return. High yield programs, that is the HYIPs, are almost, always, on this scheme. Now, the urgent rug pull. So influencers or strangers online promote a brand new token, urging you to buy before it goes to the moon. Once enough people buy, the creators dump all their holdings, crash the price to zero. Now, there's something known as fake customer support as well. So scammers, what they do is, they text you on WhatsApp or Telegram pretending to be help desk agents, say from Binance or from local UAE platforms, asking for your account password. Now, there's something known as malicious airdrops as well. So finding random unknown tokens inside a private crypto wallet, attempting to swap or sell them, triggers a smart contract that drains your wallet completely. So the question is, how do you protect your digital assets? Never share your seed phrase. 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No legitimate company, wallet creator or exchange supporter agent will ever ask for that. So your seed phrase is like your gold. Hold it, guard it with all your might. The next one is bookmark URL addresses. Phishing websites look exactly like real exchanges. So, to steal your logins, always type the web addresses manually or save legitimate sites to your browser bookmarks. The next one is use hardware wallets. So keep your long-term crypto assets stored offline on a physical device. This completely shields you from digital hacks and online phishing vulnerabilities. But the answer is, how do you analyze a crypto project, right? So before spending any money on a cryptocurrency, you must conduct your own fundamental analysis. This process is called as DYOR, do your own research. Now, what we'll do is, quite quickly, we're going to get into a break and we'll be back to share more news. Don't you go anywhere.

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2: BBC News with Moira Alderson. The authorities in southwest France have issued evacuation orders to suburbs around Bordeaux, including the site of the airport. Forest fires burning out of control are being blown towards the city. More than 100,000 people have already left their homes. China's market regulator has fined the country's largest online travel provider more than $760 million for breaching anti-monopoly laws. The regulator said the Trip.com group had abused its market dominance. Indonesia's former top anti-corruption prosecutor has been detained on corruption charges. Febri Adriansia denies money laundering. Officials say police seized $19 million in various currencies from his home and other properties, as well as large amounts of gold. BBC News.
1: 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Grey coverage, vibrant colour, natural finish. All in just 5 minutes. Henna Speedy Easy Hair Colour. Made in Italy. Talk 100.3. The day's agenda for the Emirates.
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4: Absolutely, I'm here to take you through the Bitcoin, understanding what not just Bitcoin is, but also crypto markets. You know, understanding crypto markets, and this is a beginner's guide to cryptocurrency, understanding what really it is. Now, we went through the agenda. Now, for the ones that have missed out on the conversation, we'll try and, have a play out for you very, very soon so that you get the most out of the conversations we've had. But a quick, a kind of a roundup on what you've actually missed. We understood what is cryptocurrency, and this is a beginner's guide to take you through it. The core technology is, of course, blockchain. We spoke to you about cryptocurrency does not really exist in physical coins or paper notes, digital ledger, decentralization, and also once a transaction is written onto the blockchain, it cannot be, by the way, edited, deleted or forged. How the transaction works, peer-to-peer, network fees, speed, key concept for every beginners. We spoke to you about bitcoins versus altcoins, public versus private keys, volatility as well, and what is the four-step action plan for UAE beginners. We said verify your identity, choose a regulated platform, deposit in AED, start very small, as little as 50 dirhams. The next one, we moved on into understanding a crypto exchange. This is a marketplace for trading assets, while crypto wallet is a tool for securely storing them. We spoke to you about crypto exchanges, which is the trading hub. We also spoke to you about crypto wallets, the personal safe, how you can compare the two, answered questions like who really controls the key in a crypto exchange, in a crypto wallet. Can you deposit in dirhams, account recovery for both, crypto exchange, the platform, and also your crypto wallet, vulnerability, and everything we've been discussing, the golden rule, not your keys, not your crypto. How does that really work? What are the four main types of cryptocurrencies that people usually trade in? We spoke to you about the store of value, which is the blue chips, Bitcoin. Then we move to smart contract ecosystems, Ethereum, Solana. We spoke about utility and exchange tokens as well, which is your BNB. Then you have Tether, which are more, your stable coins. These are risk mitigation assets, usually in USDT or in USDC. Now, these are abbreviations. You can always do your research to get a complete download, or you can ask me, I'll send that to you. Now, the top five generic questions that beginners always have, this is what was weighing on my mind. We spoke to you about why do cryptocurrencies have value if they aren't backed by anything. We answered that question. We also spoke to you about, can I lose all my money trading in crypto? What is the minimum amount of money needed to start? And I said 50 dirhams. How are crypto profits taxed in the UAE? So let me reiterate that. The UAE remains one of the most crypto-friendly jurisdictions in the world. There is currently 0% personal income tax and 0% capital gain tax on profits made from buying, selling or holding cryptocurrency as an individual resident. Now, what is the difference between a coin and a token? We took you through that. If you want me to help you, furnish you with examples, I can do this for you as well. We also spoke to you about how to spot and avoid crypto scams, identify common crypto red flags, the guaranteed return promises, please don't fall prey to that, the urgent rug pull. So you'll see a lot of these influences, a lot of people suddenly talking about a certain brand. Do your own research is what I'd suggest. There are also fake like, you know, customer supports, malicious airdrops. We'll talk to you about that as well. Now, how do you protect your digital assets? Never share your seed phrase, already spoken to you. Bookmark the URLs. There are so many of them on the internet. You just type Bitcoin and then you'll get, 10,000, I'm sure, of them flooding onto your screen. And then use your hardware wallet. So keep your long-term crypto assets stored offline to a physical device. This completely shields you from digital hacks and online phishing vulnerabilities. We then moved on to how to analyze a crypto project. So before spending any money on a cryptocurrency, you must conduct your own fundamental analysis.

your long-term crypto assets stored offline to a physical device. 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We then moved on to how to analyze a crypto project. So before spending any money on a cryptocurrency, you must conduct your own fundamental analysis. Now, this process is commonly known as DYOR, which means do your own research. Yes, read the white paper. A white paper is, you know, the project's official business and technical blueprint. Look for a clear problem statement, a realistic technical solution, and a functional roadmap. If the paper uses vague corporate buzzwords or focuses purely on price increases, skip the project entirely. The next one is check the tokenomics, which means token economics. Verify how many coins exist and how they can be distributed over time. Circulating versus max supply, which means if only 5% of tokens are currently circulating and 95% will unlock soon, the sudden influx of supply could heavily dilute and drop the asset price. So get a download where this is concerned. Then there's something known as team allocation. Avoid projects where the founding team or early venture capital investors own more than 20 to 30% of the total token supply, as they can easily manipulate the market. The next one is you audit the team and backers. So investigate the developers behind the code. Look for real verified LinkedIn profiles with past experience in technology or finance. Anonymous teams carry a significantly higher risk of fraud. So check if reputable crypto venture funds have publicly backed the project. The next one is you analyze community metrics and liquidity. So organic social activity. Now look at Discord, Telegram, Twitter, you know, formerly known as Twitter X right now. These are channels to see if real developers are using, our users are discussing about tech. Be aware of channels dominated entirely by bots, you know, shouting price predictions. What are we talking about? If you've just about joined the conversation, then welcome once again to Daybreak with me, Muriel Disha. We're talking about cryptocurrency. We're kind of helping you understand what this is concerned, decoding it for beginners. It is a beginner's guide to cryptocurrency. Don't you worry. I've got all the tools. I've got all the links. If you require it, just start sending crypto. We'll send you all of this so that you can take a thorough read. There's something known as organic social activity, trading volume. So check platforms like CoinMarketCap to ensure the token has sufficient daily trading volume across reputable exchanges. Low volume tokens are highly, illiquid and difficult to sell when you want to exit. Now, yes, there is a checklist for safe licensed crypto apps currently available in the UAE, and the country utilizes distinct regulatory bodies to ensure retail safety. The Virtual Assets Regulatory Authority, which is VARA, in Dubai, and the Financial Services Regulatory Authority, which is FSRA, inside Abu Dhabi Global Market, that is ADGM. Fully licensed global apps, you have Binance FZE, which is Binance UAE. You have OKX UAE, fully licensed by VARA. 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We can send you all of this. Now, Bybit operates with a VARA approved VASP framework out of Dubai, offering advanced copy trading and localized tools as well. Also, there are specialized Middle East and local exchanges, the UAE Safe Trading Security Checklist. What is that checklist? And also, if you want to get free trading and practice tools, these are demo accounts. You can always feel free to send me a message on 0586861003. We'll furnish you with all the details. The list is endless. Just type crypto and start sending to me on 0586861003. Hoping that you're making most out of the conversation. My name is Muriel Disha. You keep it locked to Talk 100.3. We are part of the Fun Asia Network. A very good morning.

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1: Absolutely. This is Talk 100.3 and you are live with me on Daybreak. My name is Meeral Deeter. Today, it is a very, very important conversation that we are here to have. In fact, I'm going to take you through this conversation. So UAE doctors issue warning over ultra-processed foods. A study reveals stark health risk. Now, doctors in the UAE have raised the alarm over the health risk of cheap and convenient ultra-processed foods known as UPFs after a study. A new study that is in Canada linked their consumption to more than a third of cardiovascular diseases and deaths as well. Startling, the least to say so. Joining me in conversation is a clinical dietitian, Ms. Swapna Mary John from International Modern Hospital in Dubai. Very good morning. Welcome to the show.
2: Good morning. Thank you for inviting me.
1: Well, thank you for taking time out and having this chat with us. Now, this is really, really scary. You know, we are talking to you about UAE doctors. Now, you know, a lot of you have professionals have taken to stage to talk about the warnings over ultra-processed foods. And what are the warnings? If you could just take us through this, because researchers, you know, found that such foods, often high in sugar and fat content, including ready meals and breakfast cereals, contributed to about 38% of all cardiovascular deaths and 37% of heart diseases and stroke deaths as well. Could you take us through this subject?
2: Yes, actually, even we can see so many cases getting admitted with stroke and heart diseases, cardiovascular diseases. So the main issue is it's like we are more convenient than we are going and buying this ultra processed food. The risk are like, it's like higher risk for obesity. We can see most of the people who are like disease, like cardiovascular disease, their BMI is in the higher rate, like they are in the overweight or obese category. And also it's totally increasing the obesity risk. Through obesity, so many diseases can come, like metabolic diseases like diabetes can come if you're overweight. And also heart disease, as you mentioned, because these foods are mostly high in salt and less in fiber. So mostly if you're taking it continuously for like months and years, it can lead to fat deposition in our body. Thereby, we will get these diseases like heart diseases. And also like digestive issues can happen, like it can affect our gut bacteria and overall poor nutrition. Because when we are going for these kind of food, we are missing the nutritious food like fruits or veggies, because these foods can give us more nutritious things like fiber and also like more vitamins, minerals. So when we are missing, so this is lacking in our diet and it can lead to this metabolic diseases.
1: Right. Now, if you could just tell me what actually makes a food ultra processed, and if you can just give us everyday examples, you know, that we also might have in a kitchen that we don't know as of now.
2: Yeah, actually, you can see in the package like instant, ready to eat. And also, if you see the ingredients, you can see so many lists like preservatives, additives, flavor enhancers. So these are all making a food more ultra processed. And you can, when you see the list, you can also assess there will be so many things, ingredients list, which is not in our day-to-day homemade food, like, as I said, preservatives. And also you can assess the, you can always read the like labels. In that, you will be able to see like sugars. They will not be mentioned as sugar directly. They will mention sometimes that invert sugar, maple syrup, and also like maltose, dextrose. In that form also they can mention. Or this also we have to consider as a sugar only. And also you can see the sodium level. It can be, the sodium level is more than 600 mg per serving. It is considered as very high in sodium, so better to avoid that. And also you can check, like, it should be like 120 mg per serving or less than 120 mg per serving of sodium. It's considered as low in sodium, so go for that. If you don't have any other choice of healthy food, then you can go. And also you can check the fibers, like we consider like 3 grams or more than 3 grams consider as good food for the fiber. And if it is more than 6 grams, obviously it's a good fiber content is there per serving and you can go for that. And also so many things we can see in the labels, like saturated fat, try to go for zero saturated fat, low in saturated fat. So many things are there.
1: Right. Now, I also want to know this from you, right? I mean, these are very basic questions that say when you pick up a package from a supermarket, they might, yeah. you know, it, you might have the word healthy written on it or quick yes. breakfast choices written on it. Now, are these yes. secretly ultra processed? Because I, as far as I'm concerned, I know I've done a lot of reading around where breakfast, you know, where breakfast cereals are in place and the amount of sugar content that is filled in and, you know, the who's who of the industry and big names associated with it are kind of inducing it with a lot of sugar, and we have made that a daily staple for us. I'm talking about cereals, right? So how do you weigh these options when someone says it's a healthy breakfast or quick breakfast choices? What is it that I need to turn on the package and see?
2: That's what I was explaining, like it's sometimes written no sugar, but the sugar will be in other names like dextrose or invert sugar, maltose, or like corn syrup, so many names are there. So these are all, we have to consider simple sugar, which will increase your, it will shoot your blood sugar very fast, and it is like, it's not good for our body, actually. Or so you should check the ingredients.
1: Right, but is there a particular reason now, you know, why these foods are so, because they are affordable, they're convenient, and it is so difficult to stop once you start eating, and I'm talking about ultra-processed foods. There is something about it that probably is satisfying for each one of us. Is there a particular reason or a particular ingredient that is used in it that we don't know?
2: Yeah, like flavor enhancers are there, and it will trick our like brain. So we tend to crave for this like food more than the homemade food, because there is flavor enhancers, and this is tricking our brain actually. So psychologically also, it is affecting us actually.
1: Okay, now let's talk to you about, you know, what do ultra-processed foods actually do to our hearts, blood vessels over the time? If you could just help us understand.
2: Yeah, so it's not like if you are eating like once in a while, it can affect. So people who are like eating or like depending on it more like more frequently, like more months or years, it can lead to like fat deposition. The issue is when you're taking more sugar or more calories than your body need, actually it is storing in our body. So storing in our body as fat, so when the fat content is high, it can accumulate in the blood vessels, and thereby we are becoming a cardiac patient.
1: Right. Now, again, another question. This is coming in from Ashok, and Ashok says, does eating just a little bit of processed food do damage, or is it only a problem when it makes up most of our diet?
2: Yes, actually 80% of our diet make it like healthy. So once in a while, if you're going for ultra-processed food, then there is no option. It won't harm your body that much. So when you're going for a frequently going for these kind of food, it can affect.
1: All right. If you could just put in a few practical solutions, you know, what are the three simple, just a few simple swaps that people with busy lifestyles can make to replace ultra-processed meals? And what are your recommendations?
2: Like easily, if no need to depend on like breakfast cereals, like you can make easy like smoothies or peanut butter, banana sandwiches can be made in the morning, or the simple whole grain bread with egg can be taken, or like baked goods like baked sweet potatoes or like apple slices with almond butter or peanut butter. This is all good choices for us. This is for breakfast also we can use, or also as a snack also we can use in your diet.
1: An all-important question, how do we read food labels quickly at the grocery store to spot the bad ingredients? If you could just take us step by step slowly so that we understand, you know, is there a quick way to read the food labels?
2: Actually, you just check the ingredients, whichever ingredients is written in the first, that will be containing more in that package. So, for example, if it is written like refined flour, the refined flour will be more in that, like in that packages. And also, as I said, sugar content you can see. So whenever you see the labels, you can see per servings. They'll be written like per serving. So if you eat 2 servings, like instead of 100 grams, if you eat 200 grams, you are getting double calories or double nutrient or double sugar, whatever is written over there. So you should have it in your mind. When you are eating 100 grams, I'm getting this much sugar. So when I'm going for whole packet, maybe that is 200 gram packet, so I'm getting the double. double sugar or double calories to my body. So this should be in our mind. And also, as I said, sodium content, you can check. It's like easy way. Like just check if it is 600 mg or more in one serving, it's considered as high, very high in sodium. And also you can see saturated fat. That is very bad for our body. If the saturated fat content is more in that, try to avoid that. And also you can see like ingredients like artificial flavors, preservatives, more preservatives, additives. Try to avoid these kind of packages.
1: Right. And also, you know, we're just trying to do a little bit of research. To gain 1 kilo of body weight, you need a net caloric, surplus of approximately 7,700 calories. But still, there comes a time when you're standing on the weighing scale and there is a fluctuation that takes place in the body. In the morning, it's different. In the afternoon, it's different. In the night, it's different. So what is the right time for an individual to be weighing themselves onto the scale? Do we use digital scales? Do we go back to our traditional age-old methods of the non-digital scales, and what is the apt weight for an individual?
2: Actually, you should, if you're checking weight regularly, you should check in same time, preferably in the morning, empty stomach, because when you eat food, the weight can change. So better time, it's like better to check in the morning always, and the digital one you can always check.
1: And is there any realistic goal, you know, that we could start with this week to cut back on these ultra-processed foods? Because believe you me, it is difficult in, the life that we are leading today. It gets very, very difficult to get off ultra-processed foods. So how do we do it?
2: Like actually, slowly, you should reduce this or you should eliminate this kind of food from our diet. If you are taking like 2-3 packages in a week or everyday basis, try to cut down like slowly. Otherwise, you cannot do, because as I said, it is like affecting our brain also. Like we get more cravings and we tend to eat something like sugary. If you are avoiding some packaged food, in the end of the day, you will be going and eating something else. So try to avoid it, like day by day you can reduce the quantity and try to replace with some high protein and high fiber rich food, like for example fruits or something made out of like chicken, you can make chicken poppers at home or something like that, because which is filling. And also it's important to make sure that you are filling your body with you're like getting hydrated, because when you feel thirsty, you tend to like feel I'm hungry and you will eat more food. Always make sure that you are hydrated also when you're trying to cut down these kind of food.
1: So regular intervals, is that the best way to eat and digest your food? Or should you only stick to 3 meals a day, like breakfast, lunch and dinner? How do you view it? How should an individual at the age, say, you know, a youngster, a teenager should be, they should be consuming food in comparison to a 20-year-old, in comparison to a 30-year-old, so on and so forth. Does the pattern change as well?
2: Actually, for everyone, like 3 main meals plus 2 snacks will be a better choice. Better not to take stuff with so many like heavy food at a time. So it will help us in the digestion also. So go for some 2 healthy snacks and 3 main meals, which is containing a good amount of carb, which is high in fiber. And some amount of protein should be there, and some amount of fat and like healthy fat should be there. It should be a balanced meal actually.
1: And according to you, what are some misconceptions that we don't understand? And the moment we get to know it, you know, literally it feels like a rock has come over our heads. In your years of practice, what is it that you've understood and that you'd like to share with us?
2: Actually, some of the patients will show me some packages and tell us, like, see, there is no sugar, so in diabetes, I can drink this sugar. So when we turn the, like, ingredients list and we show them, they get, like, shocked. So this is what I have seen. And also in the salt, sodium content, like cheese, so some people will think cheese is very healthy and they tend to eat more cheese in the morning. But the, sometimes the cheese, the salt content is very high. So when we try to explain that, they will understand, and like we can see that in their faces.
1: All right. Is there a particular time, because people also have a sweet tooth, is there a particular time in the day that having a bit of chocolate or having anything sweet will not do that much of a damage to the body?
2: Actually, if you are like people who likes to eat more chocolate, they can try to get like 70% like dark chocolate. So 1 or 2 pieces in a day is actually good for your heart. So if you include, there is no much like negative effect.
1: All right. Thank you very, very much, Ms. Swapna, for taking time out and having this chat with us. More power to you.
2: Thank you.
1: You're welcome. We'll continue more conversations right here on Talk 100.3. All you have to do, quite literally, is just stay tuned. I'll come back to share more news.
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1: Absolutely. Let's get into the U.S. stock markets and tell you what really is happening in Dow Jones. Seeing an upward graph, 0.51%. S&P 500 still seeing an upward graph at about 0.02%. NASDAQ seeing a bit of a dip, 0.18%. Russell seeing an upward graph, 0.62%. WIX is seeing a rise at about 0.48%.
0: 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Traffic.
1: Now, where's the traffic out to the roads of the UAE? Let us take you through that. If you're coming in from Sharjah, quite literally, you're coming in hot. E11, very, very slow moving traffic. D62 as well, extremely slow moving traffic. E311, there is an accident headed towards Al Mohaisna Health Centre. And then again, a very slow patch around Mirdev City Centre. Falcon, City of Wonders, again, is seeing a very, very slow moving traffic. As we speak, also traffic is slowing down. JVC2 and a little bit of slow moving traffic around JVC, that is D61. Otherwise, yes, this is going bumper to bumper. E44 Dubai Design District with another accident on that route. And of course, the usual hotspot, that is Dubai Frame. What I'd suggest to you, quite literally, keep your eyes on the roads. Yes, and me. Now, we've had a fabulous discussion about cryptocurrency, crypto markets, understanding what a crypto exchange house is, what a crypto wallet is, what are the methods and, you know, the do's, the don'ts, every bare minimum conversation that otherwise it goes over our head was what we addressed here. Why? Because I absolutely love decoding conversations and helping you in the best possible manner. If you need to get a hold of these links, you know, we'll furnish you with everything we have. You can always send us a message on 0586861003. It will take me a while, but I certainly will get to you. Just write crypto. We'll send you all the information. My name is Muriel Deesa. And I keep you company every single day, all the way from 7 a.m. down until 11 a.m. A very good morning.
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4: BBC News with Moira Alderson. The authorities in southwest France have issued evacuation orders to suburbs around Bordeaux, including the site of the airport. Forest fires burning out of control are being blown towards the city. More than 100,000 people have already left their homes. China's market regulator has fined the country's largest online travel provider more than $760 million for breaching anti-monopoly laws. The regulator said the Trip.com group had abused its market dominance. Indonesia's former top anti-corruption prosecutor has been detained on corruption charges. Febri Adriansyah denies money laundering. Officials say police seized $19 million in various currencies from his home and other properties, as well as large amounts of gold. BBC News.
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1: From the sports desk, this is Muriel Deesa. In football, Chelsea are in talks to sign Brentford's Jordan Henderson and Brighton's Danny Welbeck. England midfielder Henderson has a year left on his Brentford contract, but the Bees are willing to let him leave on a free transfer. Ex-England striker Welbeck is keen on moving to Stamford Bridge, and there is optimism for Chelsea's side that a deal can be concluded. The Blues are looking for experience because of an acceptance that their model of signing young players needs a tweak. According to its influential owner, Welbeck scored a career-high 13 league goals in 37 games for Brighton last season, taking his tally to 51 goals in 201 matches since joining from Watford in 2020. In tennis, former British number one Jack Draper has withdrawn on the eve of another tournament because of a long-term arm injury which continues to cause him discomfort. Left-handed, Jack has pulled out of the ATP Tours event in Washington, which was said to be his first appearance since ruling himself out of Wimbledon last month. He has been hampered by bone bruising in his serving arm for more than a year, but said at the weekend that he was feeling physically good before the Mubadala DC Open. He looked strong in practice sessions under the guidance of new coach Andy Murray, but withdrew from the ATP 500 event on Monday after feeling more soreness in the problematic arm. In Formula One, Lando Norris ended the first half of Formula One season with a victory in the Hungarian Grand Prix that he described as one of his best performances. It was a drive that had been a long time coming after a difficult start to the season for the reigning world champion and his McLaren team. But when McLaren finally gave him a car off the performance level he had become used to in the past season and a half, he more than made the most out of it. Even in the context of Kimi Antonelli's stellar start to the season for Mercedes, this was one of the most impressive, convincing victories of the season. Lando Norris' one mistake was on the first lap. He converted his pole position into a lead at the first corner, only to misjudge the grip available at turn two, slide wide and gift his position to teammate Oscar Piastri. In cricket, Vaibhav Suryavanshi made his first-class debut in January 2024 and his white ball debut in senior domestic cricket later that year. He played his first international match on India's tour of the UK in 2026. Let's take a look at his records. The youngest to score a 15 men's T20s, that is of 14 years of age, 32 days. Youngest to score a T20 century, 14 years, 32 days. Youngest to score a 50 and century in IPL, 14 years, 32 days. In just his fourth T20 match, Suryavanshi raced to a half century of 17 balls for Rajasthan Royals against Gujarat Titans in the IPL 2025 and then went on to score 100 of 35 deliveries, the second quickest in the IPL. And that's all from the Sports Desk with me, Muriel Deesa, only on Talk 100.3, part of the Fun Asia Network. Can we
0: just talk? Daybreak with Muriel Deesa. 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
2: The all-important question, the truth about near-field communication, NFC security, NFC payments are quick, convenient, we know, just tap and go, but is your data and your face secure? 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To get all of this answered, I have a cybersecurity expert with me who is ready to give me more knowledge or share more knowledge on this, and he's none other than Nikhil Mahadeshwar. Welcome to the show.
3: Hi. Thank you for inviting me.
2: You're more than welcome, Nikhil. I read this and I was a little shocked to see, okay, NFC payments ke baare mein hum baat to karte hai. Is it secure? Is my data really secure? Is a question that I wanted to ask you.
3: To start with this security, there's nothing 100% secure. You can minimize the risk. You cannot eliminate it. So 100% security is a myth. That's what I'll tell you.
2: Wow. So is this something that you're battling with every single day, this question?
3: Yeah. A lot of people ask this question in a lot of interviews and talks wherever I give. And whenever we give this such a demonstration where we actually simulate the hacking, basically like try to do it on sample platforms. And that is where people get surprised where the data, how it is hacked, and where we term such things like, okay, this device is secure or this something is very much secure and which is not at times. Yeah.
2: Okay, now regarding the speed and efficiency gains, all right. So according to ye jo study jiske baare mein hum baat kar rahe, it says the research suggests a significant time saving, which is about 15 to 30 seconds per transaction. Now, purely from a cybersecurity perspective, does this increased speed introduce any new attack vectors or reduce the time available for crucial security checks that might be performed in a slower transaction environment?
3: When we talk about NFC or any kind of such advanced technologies which are making people's life easy for tap and pay or any kind of other facilities which is giving, there is other side to it. And let me tell you the other side. Like in the month of May, I gave a demonstration at your studio with a tiny little device where it can be used to just tap. If I tap your card on that device, your credit card number or your debit card number, your CVV, your expiry date will be displayed on the screen of that device.
2: How
3: and
2: is this possible?
3: The card can be cloned. Yes. And with that device, we gave another demonstration, but the next time I'll be there, I can give you this demonstration also, because it's using the same technology of tap and pay. Like you can clone that details, and then that details can be stored somewhere else. So wherever the NFC technology is used, may it be for tap and pay, for opening the hotel doors, or wherever basically it is used, may it be RFID or NFC, the clone can be done. So there are frequencies basically which can be matched. Okay, it can be done. Even the vehicle, the technology used for unlocking the vehicles, that can be manipulated. So all this basically are the other sites where hackers basically do a penetration testing before any technology is launched. But always there is some or the other loophole which remains. That's where I come to a statement where I say you can minimize the risk. You cannot eliminate it completely.
2: You know, Nikhil, now this puts another thought into my mind when you're speaking about all of this. I'm thinking about quantum computing. Now, we know that has advanced massively. So according to you, what are the potential threats to the current NFC encryption standards, and what research is done or development is underway, especially in this field? Come on, we're talking about security. We're talking about payment security against quantum attacks as well in the future, if that is the way we're paving off.
3: Because I'll tell you from the offensive, I mean the hacking perspective, there are a lot of research which are done about NFCs or any kind of such technologies, how it can be hacked from a distance level, not only like when you go with a card and tap on it, but also when you are at a distance, how it can be hacked from far away. And there are a few experiments and evidence which are available with some research papers, and also like some experiments which are already done and successful. But there are ways how you can secure it. Okay, so when you use your wallet, you can use anti-NFC wallets or anti-RFID wallets, in which if I come with some device and try to tap on your wallet, that will not work. So a physical wallet which will have that kind of facility, and that are easily available in the market.
2: All right. Now, obviously, for companies, for brands, this is definitely a hit. But let me throw in some stats, Nikhil. UAE has hit 88% adoption, one of the highest globally as per Migrant Money. Now, contactless payment tech powered by NFC exploded in popularity after mobile wallets like Google Pay, Apple Pay launched in 2010s. But by this year, an estimated 1.9 billion phones are NFC enabled. Now, as a security expert, cybersecurity expert, the do's and don'ts, how can we tackle what's, you know, things that we don't even know about, right? How do we protect ourselves, our data?
3: When you are not using any kind of such facility, just turn off your NFC. While you're, do not connect to a free or open Wi-Fi, because you don't know the vulnerabilities which are present, which may be present in that open Wi-Fi or free Wi-Fi when we go to some mall, some public places, and we connect it to easily and then do our transactions. So there are attacks called as MITM, which is man-in-the-middle attack. Through that, these things can be hacked very easily, the type of transactions you do, the type of card details or anything which you enter that can be act very easily. And one demonstration which we demonstrated is how your social media credentials also can be grabbed if you connect to a free or a open Wi-Fi. We demonstrated that in your studio in the month of May. So that is available on your Instagram.
2: Is very, very, you've got to basically mind what you're doing, right? Now, another thing, according to you, what do you foresee as the biggest AI-driven cybersecurity challenges in the next 3 to 5 years? And I'm sure you would be working in accordance with a lot of authorities. Kya dekhte ho aap, 3 se 5 saal ke andar andar, what is AI going to bring to the table that we are yet to figure?
3: AI is something basically making our lives easy, more productive. The major threat basically which we have demonstrated recently and like we have seen is what input you are giving to the AI and the instant output which you get on your screen can be manipulated by a hacker. Like LLM model can be hacked and the agenda-based output can be given to you. So the output which you're looking on the screen is not what basically is given by that AI model, is intercepted by the attacker, and that output is changed. Number one. Number two, the automation thing which AI is doing with any of the hardware devices or the software devices can be intercepted, can be hacked, and the commands can be manipulated. So when AI is integrated in robots, now just you give a command to a robot, okay, to act something, and the robot exactly acts in a different way or in a destructive way, if I should be very clear. And if it acts in a destructive way because that robot or the is hacked, the AI model which is operating the robot is hacked. So that can be another scary thing. So the use of AI ethically, that is where ethical AI comes into picture, is very much important. That is what I think.
2: Nikhil, I recently read about zero trust security model. Is there a model called is it coined as it is zero trust security model? Now, how practical is its implementation for most organizations, and what is this model?
3: When we talk about zero trust architectures or zero trust security models, it is possible basically at some extent. So as a security researcher, I will not say it is again 100% where we can rely on that model. And there is where there are a lot of solutions available into the market. There are where you can be prepared for any kind of such attacks or any kind of security breaches. But you cannot rely out in 100%. That is where you have to keep a team which has to be ready for any kind of attacks, where you can do a manual analysis. So in one of the organizations we were investigating, they were already having, I won't take the name of the brand, but a zero trust architecture implemented, and then too they were victim of a data breach or a attack. And then when we did the manual analysis, the threat agent was sitting into the system, into the server, for past 6 months analyzing the system, and it attacked at the right time when there was enough data, enough sensitive data. That is what I will say. So any kind of ZTA solutions, they will work with their own limitations. With any kind of security solutions, you should not be 100% relied on that. It can minimize your risk in an automated manner. And when organizations are implementing it, they should also have a team who is working simultaneously on the manual scanning or manual detection of it.
2: Right. Now, this brings me to yet another question. Nikhil, you know, you are well-versed and well-sound when it comes to cybersecurity. But for somebody like us who don't have that in-depth knowledge, how important is cybersecurity awareness training for employees, and what are the key elements of an effective training program according to you?
3: So you got the question very right, because it doesn't matter which technology you implement or how much you invest in your technology. You should invest in your human, because human error is the weakest link when it comes to security. And you should invest, people should invest in training themselves for basic cyber hygiene, we say. That's the concept. So cyber hygiene includes of what are the do's and what are the don'ts in cybersecurity. And people should go and try simulation platforms like Try HackMe to train themselves, or Hack the Box to train themselves. There are multiple free and paid solutions which are available over the internet. Even we give our 3 months free of cost course for people to come and learn on nas.io/cybersecureindia. We as an organization believe in creating experts in this area, and to bridge the gap between industries and the academics. And that's as a non-profit, we are trying to achieve this. As of now, we have more than 30,000 community members globally who are learning through this platform, the course. But overall, it may be a school-going kid or a college student who want to make their career in cybersecurity or want to make career in anything else should know of the basic cyber hygiene. What are the do's and don'ts they should do with their phone, their laptop, their email, their cloud accounts, their social media accounts, email accounts, and everything. And those who want to make their career into cybersecurity, there is also a different path about the simulation platform which I mentioned, like Try HackMe or Hack the Box or our own platform on
1: this is Talk 100.3.
2: Absolutely. A very good morning and welcome once again to Daybreak with me, Muriel Deesa, only on Talk 100.3. We're part of the Fun Asia Network. Now, yes, a lot in news as well. We've been talking to you about this. Dubai's Ooth Mehta and Al Asail Street projects promised to slash travel time on major routes by about 75%. Yes. So four major intersections in Dubai are being upgraded with new bridges, tunnels, lanes and service roads to improve traffic flow across some of the city's UAE's busiest routes. Now, the works from part of Oud Metha and Al Asail Streets development project, which covers roads linking Oud Metha Street, Sheikh Rashid Road, Al Asail Street, Al Wasil Club Street, Al Khail Road and Dubai Alain Road as well. Now, the project is expected to cut travel time from 20 minutes to about 5 minutes and will serve key areas including Zabil, Al Jaddaf, Oud Metha and Hurair. A new 3-lane bridge has already opened with 2 tunnels and another bridge due to follow by the end of August. So now, what are you to expect? If you are using the Oud Metha Street and the Sheikh Rashid Road, the upgrades are intended to improve traffic movement towards Al Gurud Bridge, Dubai Alain Road and Bar Dubai. An additional lane will be added to the left turn ramp from Oud Metha Street onto Sheikh Rashid Road towards Al Gurud Bridge. Now, the ramps, capacity will increase to about 1,800 vehicles per hour. The service road on Sheikh Rashid Road between the existing bridge and the Al-Zarawi Street exit will be upgraded to reduce traffic overlaps and improve road safety. So, right turn lanes from Sheikh Rashid Road onto Oud Metha Road, towards Dubai Alain Road will increase from 2 to 3. Capacity of this movement will rise to 4,000 vehicles per hour. A tunnel will connect Oud Metha Street service road to the Sheikh Rashid Road intersection for motorists heading towards Bar Dubai. Now, the Oud Metha Street, Al Asail Street and Al Wasil Club Street. So the, 3 bridges are included in the development of this intersection, improving links between Al Asail Street, Al Wasil Club Street and Al Khail Road. So a 2-lane bridge serves traffic travelling from Al Asail Street towards Al Wasil Club Street. A 3-lane bridge serves motorists travelling from Al Khail Road towards Al Asail Street. A separate 2-lane bridge will serve left-turn traffic from Al Asail Street towards Oud Metha Street. Now, the left-turn bridge will have a capacity of 2,400 vehicles per hour. The access road leading to Al Wasil Club will be improved. The club's entry and exit points will also be upgraded to reduce traffic overlaps. There's something known as the Al Wasil Club Street and Al Khail Road. I know a lot of you want to get a download where this is concerned. So the works at the intersection are intended to improve traffic heading towards Al Khail Road and Business Bay Crossing. So a 2-lane bridge serves motorists traveling from Al Asail Street towards Al Khail Road in the direction of Business Bay Crossing. Now, the bridge can accommodate 3,000 vehicles per hour. The exit from Al Wasil Club Street towards Al Khail Road will be expanded to 2 lanes. A service road will be constructed on Al Wasil Club Street in both directions. Vehicles parking spaces are also provided. The next one is the Zabil Palace Street, Al Khail Road and Oud Metha Street. The 4th intersection upgrade will improve traffic movement between Al Khail Road, the Dubai Alain Road, Oud Metha Street and Al Wasil Club Street. So an additional lane will be added to the left turn ramp from Al Khail Road towards Dubai Alain Road. The ramp's capacity will double from 900 to 1800 vehicles per hour. A 1-lane tunnel will serve traffic travelling from Dubai Alain Road towards Al Wasil Club Street. The tunnel will accommodate 1,200 vehicles per hour and help reduce traffic overlaps. The existing bridge from Al Khail Road towards Oud Metha Street will be widened from 2 lanes to 3. The capacity will increase from 2,200 to 3,300 vehicles per hour. The project forms part of Sheikh Rashid Corridor Development Project and is intended to support Dubai's urban expansion and population growth. And that is exactly the thing that you wanted to know. All of us have been talking about this. This is the 5-minute drive. New Dubai bridges, tunnels at 4 key junctions to ease traffic woes. We spoke to you about this and now it is time to quickly continue with more conversations. My name is Meera Lisa. You keep it locked to Talk 100.3. We are part of the Fun Asia Network. A very good morning.

0: 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Henna Speedy Hair Color, covering the changes in the world and covering changes in your hair right now. 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
1: BBC News with Moira Alderson. The authorities in southwest France have issued evacuation orders to suburbs around Bordeaux, including the site of the airport. Forest fires burning out of control are being blown towards the city. More than 100,000 people have already left their homes. China's market regulator has fined the country's largest online travel provider more than $760 million for breaching anti-monopoly laws. The regulator said the Trip.com group had abused its market dominance. Indonesia's former top anti-corruption prosecutor has been detained on corruption charges. Febri Adriansyah denies money laundering. Officials say police seized $19 million in various currencies from his home and other properties, as well as large amounts of gold. BBC News.
0: Fan Network News from the BBC. Grey coverage, vibrant colour, natural finish. All in just 5 minutes. Henna Speedy Easy Hair Colour. Made in Italy. Talk 100.3. The day's agenda for the Emirates.
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3: Absolutely. 9:02 on the clock. A very, very good morning to you and welcome once again to Daybreak with me, Muriel Deesaar. Yes, we're discussing about so many things. We spoke to you about ultra-processed foods. How do you really read your labels? We also moved into having conversations into a beginner's guide where cryptocurrency is concerned, crypto exchanges, crypto wallets, understanding the nitty-gritty of it. You know, what are the tools and everything that you require? It was a complete, I believe, a 20 to 30 odd minute conversation that I had with you and I explained it to you step by step where the crypto markets is concerned. And you know, if you just want to get your hands on these tools, you can feel free to send me a message on 0586861003. I'll be more than happy to send them across to you, but you've got to allow me time to kind of collate all that information and put it in a document and then send that across to you. And I want you to also be very wary of the conversations when we have. Why just not listen, but you know, listening of course is a part of everyday being, and that's what you do every single day when I'm having conversations with you. But it's also imperative that you kind of do your own research. Please research the market, research, you know, get more knowledge. The more you get, the more you will be always in a surprise. Also, and whenever you seem to do that, I'll be more than happy for you to kind of share that information with me as well. Why? Because I feel information needs to be a two-way stream. It cannot just be a one-way stream where I'm giving in information and you're staying mum about it. And that's why I said we are here to discuss everything that is required. Spoke to Nikhil Mahadeshwar about NFC. And you know, how does it really work? NFC, the full form is the near field communication. How does it really work where cyber threats are concerned, so on and so forth. We also spoke to you about, we had a dietitian on talking to us about the hazardous effect of ultra processed foods. Right now, it is time to get into the next conversation. What are we doing right now? We're talking to you about things that can smoothen your life, smoothen those rough, those rough edges and ease the pressure on you. My name is Muriel Deesaar and you're listening to Talk 100.3. We're part of the Fun Asia Network. Every single day, I come here onto the show and I share information, knowledge. And knowledge sharing is imperative for me as well. And that's why I keep saying, if you require an entire beginner's guide into the crypto market, cryptocurrency, feel free to send us a message on 0586861003 with a disclaimer that you need to do your own research. Right now, UAE credit reports to include buy now, pay later data from Tabby and Tamara. What is this all about? It's time to decode this. Buy now, pay later, which means BNPL transactions from Tabby and Tamara will now be reflected in UAE credit reports. Yes, we're talking about your credit reports. We're talking about the Etihad Credit Bureau. Now, marking a significant expansion of the country's credit reporting system as regulators seek to provide lenders with a comprehensive picture of consumers' financial obligation. Etihad Credit Bureau, which is the ECB, the UAE's Federal Credit Information Agency, said that the BNPL, that is Buy Now, Pay Later account information from the two providers has been incorporated into credit reports with effect from July 2026. Now, the change applies to both existing and new customers of Tabby and Tamara in the UAE and will include relevant historical transactional data as well. Now, let's talk to you about the broader credit profile. So, the Etihad Credit Bureau said that the move reflects the continued evolution of the UAE's financial service sector and the growing adoption of flexible consumer financing products. So, the incorporation of buy now, pay later, the information into credit reports, your credit, Etihad Credit Bureau said it aims to broaden the scope of financial data available to lenders, enabling more informed lending decisions while bringing more first-time borrowers into the formal credit ecosystem. So the Bureau actually said that the additional information will provide banks, financial institutions and other authorized entities with a more complete view of consumers' financial commitments, allowing them to conduct more robust credit risk assessments. Now, let's talk to you about responsible borrowing as well, right? So, Marwan Ahmed Lutfi, Director General of Etihad Credit Bureau, said that the initiative forms part of the Bureau's efforts to strengthen the country's credit reporting framework as new financing models become more widely used. Now, at Etihad Credit Bureau, they remain committed to strengthening the UAE's credit reporting ecosystem by continuously enhancing the quality, depth and relevance of the information available through their products and their services. Also, you know, as financial services evolve and new forms of consumer financing gain wider adoption, it is important that credit reports provide a broad view of an individual's financial commitments. Now, Tabby, one of the UAE's largest buy now, pay later providers, said that the inclusion of the repayment information would allow customers, you know, with responsible borrowing records to build a stronger financial profile. Also, you know, talking on the same lines was the co-founder of Tabby, Hossam Arab, you know, chief executive and co-founder rather of Tabby. Responsible lending, he says, starts with a clear view of a person's finances and that they have always underwritten in real time to make credit more accessible. Now, for the millions of customers who use Tabby responsibly, this means their track records can now contribute to their broader financial standings as well. Let's talk to you now about the all-important point, which is greater transparency. So Tamara said the initiative would support greater transparency across the, of course, the financial sector while helping expand access to formal financial services as well. Now, as a fintech platform serving millions across the region, trust is a core of everything they do at Tamara, and that was something that comes in from the general manager of the UAE branch as well. So this initiative reinforces their commitment to supporting greater transparency and creating more opportunities for people to participate in financial systems. The Etihad Credit Bureau said the inclusion of buy now, pay later data forms part of its broader strategy to work with banks, fintech companies, microfinance lenders and other data providers to improve the breadth, depth and quality of information available through its credit reporting products. The Bureau said that the expanded reporting

the breadth, depth, and quality of information available through its credit reporting products. The Bureau said that the expanded reporting framework is intended to support a more inclusive and a resilient financial ecosystem by ensuring credit reports better reflect consumers' overall financial obligations. Now, this is going to be quite an ask, and that's why we say be very careful initially, you know, when the entire news dropped in. Buy now, pay later. All of us literally jumped onto its bandwagon. But now, you know that Etihad Credit Bureau is going to add all your data to it, as in it's going to add the credit reports in from July onwards. You've got to be very, very careful with your spendings, your buyings, no frivolous buyings if you need a good standing credit report. And if, you know, in case in the future, if you want to also do a lot of other borrowing, then you need to have a solid report that helps you with it. If you have any other queries where this is concerned, you can always send us a message on 0586861003 quickly. We'll take a small little break. We'll come back to share more news. In fact, when we are back, we're going to be talking more on this.

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2: 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My name is Mural Deesa, and you're listening to Talk 100.3. We are part of the Fun Asia Network. 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How does it really collect financial data, etc., etc.? 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The Etihad Credit Bureau, which is the AECB, collects financial data from banks, telecom providers, utility companies, and buy now, pay later platforms that we just spoke to you about to generate your credit report and a 300 to 900 credit score. So a good credit score is anywhere above 700, while anything below 400 is considered poor. Now, how does the Etihad Credit Bureau work? 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So this gathers 36 to 60 months of payment history on your credit cards, loans, telecom bills, utility payments, and court obligations. The next one is your score generation. So this calculates a three-digit scores, and you know, from 300 to 900, representing your financial reliability. And when it comes to lender access, banks and service providers check your report via the Etihad Credit Bureau official portal to decide whether to approve your loan or credit card application. Now, what is a good report and score? Excellent would be anywhere from 750 to 900. High chance of quick loan approvals and lower interest rates as well. Good would be from 700 to 749. Low risk, standard approvals expected. Fair would be 600 to 699. Moderate risk, approvals may come with stricter conditions. Weak or poor would be below 599 and down to 300. So high risk, likely application rejections or request for higher security deposit. Now, a good report contains consistent on-time payments, low credit utilizations, stable active credit accounts, and zero bounce checks or default notices as well. So how to request your official credit report? We're talking about the Etihad Credit Bureau over here. So you

0: 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Avoid multiple inquiries. Do not apply for several loans or credit cards simultaneously. Settle your defaulter accounts, negotiate and close out any collection accounts or bounced checks as well. So this is what we thought we'll help you out with. If you are looking on how to fix your score, you can tell me if you want to know if you have any active overdue payments or any other concern, then maybe we can try and get you the best possible advice right here on Talk 100.3. All you have to do is just reach out to us now to create a very, very specific strategy to repair. We can get officials and right experts involved to talk to you about active overdue payments. If you have any, they will ask you if you've had any bounce checks that has registered in your name. They'll take in all the details and they'll help you plan step by step to get off it. Why are we talking so much about this? We're talking about this because of the new regulation that has just come in. Etihad Credit Bureau has expanded the scope of information available in the UAE credit reports by incorporating buy now, pay later account data from leading providers like Tabby and Thamara, which is effective from July 2026. So make sure that you are paying full attention where this is concerned and you do not take things for granted. Your credit reports, your credit, the way you are lending, the way you are borrowing, what is your score? We've already spoken about this. If you didn't know about this, we can send you those links. Do a download, do a thorough, analysis a vetting process of your financial stability, of your financial woes, and get through this process, because in the future you will heavily require it. And make sure that you're not making multiple and simultaneous request to other banks to kind of get in a credit card. Just because you feel one bank is dealing with you, the other one will not know. Of course, we're talking about the Etihad Credit Bureau, where information is passed, is an umbrella over here, and any of the official institutions can get hold of it, at least the bare minimum, and they become the deciding factor. If there's anything you'd like to add on to it, 0586861003. My name is Meerul Deesa and you're listening to Talk 100.3. We are part of the Fun Asia Network. A lot of news. In fact, we were talking to you about the crypto market. It was a complete beginner's guide, hoping that you took a complete download where that was concerned. If you're not too sure, you missed that conversation, don't you worry, I've got your back. I told you I'm here to decode information in the best possible manner. Type crypto, send that across to me. Let me see if I can send you all the information. If not right now, in just a bit from now, I will collate all of that and send it across to you on the WhatsApp number. But you've got to send me a WhatsApp now. Even if you don't understand finances, believe you me, we're floating the same boat, but I think information and education will go a long way, and that's why the onus is on you. The more you educate yourself, the more you get better at it, the more you get better at asking the right set of questions. If you are dealing with a financial expert, with person in the industry who has the know-hows of the operations of, say, a crypto market, right? Initially, when the cryptocurrency was just about released, there was only one thing I think we knew about, and it was Bitcoin. It was just Bitcoin that we knew about. We didn't know about anything else, but there are others as well that have made it to people's understandings. And if you want me, I can give you a download. Bitcoin, of course, is category one of the store value. It's known as the blue chips. And we spoke to you about the smart contract ecosystems, popularly known as Ethereum, which is ETH. We also spoke to you about Solana, that falls under the smart contract ecosystems as well, also known as SOL. BN CNB, which is all for your utility and exchange tokens. Then you had stable coins, risk mitigation assets like your Tether, which is USDT and USD coins as well. So we went in depth. We answered the top five generic questions that all the beginners have. Why do cryptocurrencies have value if they aren't backed by anything? We also spoke to you about, can I lose all my money trading in crypto? What is the minimum amount of money needed to start? And this, I didn't know about this, and this baffled me. About 50 dirhams, that's what you need to start. And I'd suggest start, right? I mean, start somewhere. Start learning about the trade, start understanding about it, and see if you can start with bare minimum. And then we also spoke to you about how are crypto profits actually taxed in the UAE. So the UAE remains one of the most crypto-friendly jurisdictions in the world. There is currently 0% personal income tax and 0% capital gain tax on profits made from buying, selling or holding cryptocurrency as individual resident. You know, then we spoke to you about what is the difference between a coin and a token. How do you spot a common fraud or a common scam? We spoke to you about that. The golden rule, what is a private key and a public key? We spoke to you about that. We also spoke to you about crypto wallets, crypto exchanges, the trading hubs. I kind of furnished them with examples. Now, for the ones that are listening in, a crypto exchange is like a marketplace, right, for trading assets, while a crypto wallet is a tool for securely storing them. So now, to understand the difference, think of an exchange as a digital stockbroker or an airport exchange currency counter, and a wallet as your personal physical leather wallet or a private home safe. Now, these were the examples that I cited, hoping that I'm making it easy for you to listen. I also shared in the 4-step action plan for UAE beginners, key concepts that every beginner needs to know, how transactions work. The core technology, of course, is blockchain. We went through this step by step. So if you didn't know about it, now is the time you send me a message. Maybe you're not interested, but your partner on the other side could be interested. Send me a message, just type crypto and send that to me, and in due course I will have all of that sent across to you on 0586861003. My name is Meera Disa, here to catch your breath and straight away go into something that is important. And yes, it is your utilities. We talk to you about the stock markets, we talk to you about the traffic update and everything in between.
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0: All right, we're talking to you about the stock markets right now. Europe, in fact, DAX is seeing an upward graph, 1.04%. FTSE 100 still seeing an upward graph at about 0.42%. CAC 40 seeing an upward graph at about 0.40%. IBEX 35 still seeing an upward graph at about 0.80%. Stocks 50 seeing an upward graph at about 0.02%.
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0: Now, where's the traffic out on the roads of the UAE? E11, very, very slow moving traffic all the way towards Dubai International Airport. E311, very, very slow moving traffic all the way towards Mohaisna Health Center. If you're coming in from D83, there is an accident right after Dubai Festival City all the way towards Mirdhav City Centre. Another accident around Dragon Mart. In fact, two accidents after Dragon Mart. If you are on E44 headed towards Dubai Safari Park, then that's where the accident is. Traffic is slowing down. D77 all the way towards Dubai International City. And otherwise, there is another accident after Cityland Mall. Couple of roadblocks. This is from Dubai Studio City all the way towards Arabian Ranches 2. E611 traffic is slowing down a bit around Al Aviv. Nothing really major. Also, another accident, Dubai Design District towards E44 towards Marasi Drive. Very, very slow moving traffic. It's your D71. This is headed from Dubai Mall all the way towards Dubai Design District. DIFC, the inroads as usual, is seeing very slow moving traffic. Also, Dubai Frame right now, bit of slow moving traffic in that junction, not too much. Now, if you are on D61, this is from Barsha Heights all the way, you're moving towards Al Barsha Customer Happiness Center. Then there's an accident right at the junction of D61. Also very slow moving traffic after D94 around Dubai College as well. I'd suggest you quite literally keep your eyes on the roads, ears on me.
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0: Well, it is important to know about which areas are affordable and Dubai's 15 most affordable neighborhoods, to kind of rent. We had this request coming in, I think, last week or so, but I could not take time to go through that entire subject. And that's why we thought we'll bring it to you. Now it is time that we discuss something very important, and I'm sure you already know about this, but it is my job to reiterate it. So I've come across an amazing article, and it says Dubai's 15 most affordable neighborhoods to rent in right now. Now it is a story that was released about 2 days ago. Now these are 15 affordable places to rent in Dubai. One is, we'll start off with the north of Dubai, which is Al Jadaf. Average rent over here is at about 85,000 for one bedroom apartment per year. Now, the waterfront residential area has become one of the most sought after in the affordable category, spots recently, of course, with creek facing parks, sport academies, metro stations, hospital, hotels, restaurants. It's a lively and well-connected neighborhood. If you are lucky enough to land an apartment here within your budget, the humble advice will be to hang on to it. Attractions include, enjoy an afternoon tea at the Marriott Hotel Al Jadaf. That's if you want to. Or you can get bronzing at the restaurant and pool B lounge available there. I mean, there are so many hotels here, not just this. There are so many over there. Part of the old Dubai, this charming area sits by the Dubai Creek on its north and east sides. Back in the day, it was a buzzing hub for building traditional dhow boats. And now you'll still discover traces of the boat building in the past. The next one is Bar Dubai. Average rent, and also depends on your housing type. For a one bedroom is about 59,000, maybe 59 to 60,000. Right in the heart of the old city, old Dubai. Bar Dubai is home to majority of the city's historical sites, with plenty of public transport links from metro to even traditional Abra. You'll have no problem linking up with the rest of the city. Attractions, there are so many over there. For shopping, Burjuman Mall, of course, for the latest fashions, or your go-to school at Meena Bazaar, where you can pursue textiles and even have a look at the antique watches. Make sure that you are checking out everything over there. Now, these are the attractions around the area, but Bar Dubai certainly on the list. The next one is Dera. Average rent over here is about 70,500 dirhams, approximately, for a one bedroom for a year. Now, it's one of the oldest part of the city, and if you're a cook, you'll have a plethora of spices to pick from right on your doorstep, because it is home to gold souk, spice souk. There's never a dull moment in this part of Dubai. There's plenty for families nearby, whether you just want to walk by, or you want to enjoy maybe the fun city, or maybe try the magic planet arcade as well. There's so many things to do in Dera. The next one, now let's move from the north, we move to the central. It's Al Barsha. Average rent is about 76,000 for a one bedroom apartment per year. Now, this area is made up of malls, residential areas, green spaces. Al Barsha has affordable rent, and it's close to the Red Metro line. A winning combination, in fact, in my opinion. And you can, of course, go to the Mall of the Emirates, Snow Park. There are so many things around here. Outdoors, like the Al Barsha Pond Park for playgrounds and so much more. The next one is Dubai Silicon Oasis. Average rent, again, about 70,000 for a one-bedroom apartment per year. Now, this is a call to all students, remote workers, and tech enthusiasts. Silicon Oasis in Dubai is the first smart city best known for its technology park, which is home to many tech startups and other up and coming business. It offers a perfect mix of work, leisure features, with something for everybody, including apartments, office buildings, restaurants, jogging paths, and also outdoor sports court even. There are a lot of attractions around that area too. So if you're looking for a one-stop destination, Silicon Park will tick all your boxes, with your barbecue sports, a roller skating area, basketball, tennis, volleyball, and football courts even. The next one is International City. We know about this. This is less. Average rent is about 46,000 for one bedroom apartment per year. The community, inspired by Dubai's global culture, is best known for its residential clusters named after different countries. And right now, it's ideal for affordable rents in Dubai. There are so many good things about this area. And the best part about International City is that it's home to Dragon Mart 1 and 2, the largest hub for Chinese goods, where you can get the best deals. You can sample delicious dishes. And also, there are so many other restaurants that you can pick and choose from. The next one is certainly big karama. Who doesn't know karama? 70,000 dirhams for one bedroom apartment per year. Now, it's safe to call karama a little India with the number of South Indian and North Indian restaurants around every corner. You'll cross a cafeteria at nearly every step, and thanks to its central location and easy access to both ADCB and Burjaman metro station. So getting to Business Bay and downtown is easy breezy. That's what I'd say. The next one is the south of Dubai, which is Al Furjan. Average rent over here is 75,000 dirhams for one bedroom apartment per year. Now, this is flanked by Discovery Gardens on one side and Jebel Ali on the other. This community is perfect for those who have offices in the south of Dubai. It's close proximity to the format, or rather to the former, means you will have access to the best of both the worlds. Attractions. I think one of the driver is the fact that there's a metro station, and it is Al Furjan metro station, if I'm not getting that wrong. So that's around the corner. There are a couple of Carrefour stores as well. So getting around will not be a problem. The next one has to be Discovery Gardens. Average rent cost is at about 70,000 dirhams for 1 year apartment over here. For a one bedroom apartment for a year. So if you've looked out of the windows while taking the metro, you would have surely discovered the colorful stretch of Discovery Garden apartment buildings. Now, this affordable neighborhood is the ultimate family hub, complete with swimming pools, plenty of green walks, parks, tennis courts, a range of supermarkets. It's also close to the Garden metro station and a bus stop. So that's a plus point for you. The next one is DIP, Dubai Investment Park. Average rent for one bedroom, 72,000. Another family-friendly community with lush greenery and convenient amenities. Dubai Investment Park is one of the most affordable communities to rent. Kids are well catered for in DIP with a range of schools. There are so many schools in that area. There are plenty of hospitals, supermarkets, restaurants, even great gyms, a lot of gyms. That's what I see. The next one is Dubai Production City. Now, the average rent is 66,000 for one bedroom for a year. Neighboring is JVC, JVT. We know this. Dubai Production is a little further out, but as you see, you get a lot of you get a lot more for your money in this neck of the woods. So that's what I'm trying to explain. Now you can stroll over to Dubai Production City Lakes, or maybe you can go to their city center that is around. And if you want to get a few blocks away, then the Jumeirah Golf Estate is literally one bridge away in your next door. The next one is Dubai South. Now average rents over here is like 59,000 for a one bedroom for a year, and it's an up and coming area that's a little away out of the hustle and bustle of the city. This part of the town has a lot of plans and will soon be home to the world's largest airport. You can take a trip to the JA, the resort, for a range of restaurants. Italian, there are so many Italian restaurants in that area. Dubai Parks and Resorts are just around the corner, just in case if you want to take the kids out. And the next one on the list is Dubai Sports City. Again, what is the rent? 75,000 for a one bedroom apartment. A lot of things in that area. This is wallet friendly district, and it's ideal spot for sports fanatics and those who are really active. Dubai Studio City, 74,000 dirhams for one bedroom apartment for a year. This is located right by the Swish Motor City. You're not far away from lots of amazing things to do and to really catch up with in that residential area. There are a couple of top attractions. It's important to know that the unfurnished apartments are far more affordable than the furnished apartments in all rental areas in Dubai. The next one is Jebel Ali, 70,000 dirhams for one bedroom apartment per year. Now, this area has that's about to go big this time. Everyone is eyeing up Jebel Ali right now that the construction is underway again on the Palm Jebel Ali. There's a handy metro line. You're only a hop and skip and jump away from the themed streets in Ibn Battuta Mall. A lot of things for you to do in that area as well. Now, if you require this list, you can always feel free to send me a message on 0586861003. What will I do? Nothing. I'll catch you on the other side of the show. My name is Mira Lisa. You keep it locked to Talk 100.3. We're part of the Fun Asia Network. A very good morning.
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3: BBC News with Moira Alderson. The authorities in southwest France have issued evacuation orders to suburbs around Bordeaux, including the site of the airport. Forest fires burning out of control are being blown towards the city. More than 100,000 people have already left their homes. China's market regulator has fined the country's largest online travel provider more than $760 million for breaching anti-monopoly laws. The regulator said the Trip.com group had abused its market dominance. Indonesia's former top anti-corruption prosecutor has been detained on corruption charges. Febri Adriansyah denies money laundering. Officials say police seized $19 million in various currencies from his home and other properties, as well as large amounts of gold. BBC News.
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0: From the sports desk, this is Muriel Deesa. In football, Chelsea are in talks to sign Brentford's Jordan Henderson and Brighton's Danny Welbeck. England midfielder Henderson has a year left on his Brentford contract, but the Bees are willing to let him leave on a free transfer. Ex-England striker Welbeck is keen on moving to Stamford Bridge, and there is optimism for Chelsea side that a deal can be concluded. The Blues are looking for experience because of an acceptance that their model of signing young players needs a tweak. According to its influential owner, Welbeck scored a career-high 13 league goals in 37 games for Brighton last season, taking his tally to 51 goals in 201 matches since joining from Watford in 2020. In tennis, former British number one Jack Draper has withdrawn on the eve of another tournament because of a long-term arm injury which continues to cause him discomfort. Left-handed, Jack has pulled out of the ATP Tour's event in Washington, which was said to be his first appearance since ruling himself out of Wimbledon last month. He has been hampered by bone bruising in his serving arm for more than a year, but said at the weekend that he was feeling physically good before the Mubadala DC Open. He looked strong in practice sessions under the guidance of new coach Andy Murray, but withdrew from the ATP 500 event on Monday after feeling more soreness in the problematic arm. In Formula One, Lando Norris ended the first half of Formula One season with a victory in the Hungarian Grand Prix that he described as one of his best performances. It was a drive that had been a long time coming after a difficult start to the season for the reigning world champion and his McLaren team. But when McLaren finally gave him a car off the performance level he had become used to in the past season and a half, he more than made the most out of it. Even in the context of Kimi Antonelli's stellar start to the season for Mercedes, this was one of the most impressive, convincing victories of the season. Lando Norris' one mistake was on the first lap. He converted his pole position into a lead at the first corner, only to misjudge the grip available at turn two, slide wide and gift his position to teammate Oscar Piastri. In cricket, Vaibhav Suryavanshi made his first-class debut in January 2024 and his white ball debut in senior domestic cricket later that year. He played his first international match on India's tour of the UK in 2026. Let's take a look at his records. The youngest to score a 15 men's T20s, that is of 14 years of age, 32 days. Youngest to score a T20 century, 14 years, 32 days. Youngest to score a 50 and century in IPL, 14 years, 32 days. In just his fourth T20 match, Suryavanshi raced to a half century of 17 balls for Rajasthan Royals against Gujarat Titans in the IPL 2025 and then went on to score 100 of 35 deliveries, the second quickest in the IPL. And that's all from the Sports Desk with me, Muriel Deesa, only on Talk 100.3, part of the Fun Asia Network. What a day, what a day,
1: what a morning. This is Daybreak with Muriel Deesa. 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
2: Absolutely. I'm back with more news that will help you do you some good, right? What are we talking to you about? We're talking to you about the all-important news that says pay later. 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Now, the service enables individuals and businesses to split payments into monthly installments when paying for ministry services through Maharay's digital channels, the ministry has said in a statement. The initial is aimed at improving customer experience by offering greater financial flexibility while supporting the UAE government's broader digital transformation agenda, according to the ministry. Now, the launch adds Maharay to a growing list of UAE government entities adopting installment-based payment solutions. Now, in July, the ICP tied up with Tabby for service fees. So, earlier this month, the Federal Authority of Identity, Citizenship, Customs and Port Security, that is the ICP, actually introduced Tabby as a payment option for service fees of up to 20,000 dirhams, allowing customers to spread payments over 3 to 12 months subject to credit assessment. Now, to move all, the move actually also follows the Ministry of Finance's partnership with Tabby announced in late 2025, which enabled customers to pay federal government service fees and fines in installments through authorized payment channels. Now, the Tabby service offers an additional option complementing the existing easy payment option that already is available to the ministry's customers, and that allows them to pay their service fees and administrative fines in installments using their credit cards issued by 8 Maharay approved banks, namely Emirates NBD, Abu Dhabi Commercial Bank, Abu Dhabi Islamic Bank, First Abu Dhabi Bank, Mashriq Bank, Commercial Bank of Dubai, Commercial International Bank, and Rak Bank as well. These are the only eight, these are the eight banks that have been Maharay approved through which you can use the Tabby option. If there is any more information that you'd like me to furnish you with, now is the time you send us a message on 0586861003. It is really imperative that you do that right now so that we can assist you in the best possible manner so that you do not really get muddled up with the conversations that we are having, and we can streamline that conversation for you, and kind of curate exactly what you're looking out for.
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2: A very good morning to you and welcome once again to Daybreak with me, Muriel Deesa, only on Talk 100.3. We're part of the Fun Asia Network. Now, want to be future ready for job markets? What are the five top jobs in demand in the UAE? And we are talking about 2026. The face of the job market is changing faster than ever before. And if you are a young student or a parent with a young child, it's only natural to wonder, will the qualification and specializations I choose today lead to opportunities tomorrow? Now, to help understand that and to answer these questions, the UAE has launched a new online platform designed to bridge the gap between education and employment. The platform provides insights into jobs and skills that are most in demand, helping users make informed decisions about their academic and career path. It is super interesting. Now, the UAE Skills platform. So take a note of this, and if you don't have this already, please feel free to send me a message on 0586861003. I am going to assist you in the best possible manner. We're going to take you through this platform and help you get exactly what you are looking out for. But yes, we are talking, certainly about jobs in the market and what is this all about. So, The UE Skills platform, you know, was launched last month by the Ministry of Higher Education and Scientific Research and Ministry of Human Resources and Amortization, called the Mahore, we know that, to help school pupils, university students, parents take more confident decisions when it comes to selecting courses and specialization. Now, what is the UAE Skills platform? So the UAE Skills platform was launched last month as an AI-powered model to connect the labor market data with educational ecosystem. Now, the platform analyzes jobs, in-demand skills and qualifications and forecasts future labor market trends, enabling government entities and educational institutions to make accurate data-driven decisions. It also supports students in choosing the right academic and career paths from early education stages, enabling more than 200,000 students and 200 educational institutions in the UAE with over 1,700 future skills in development. Now, how do you use this platform? You know, there is a link, but you have to use it with your UAE pass. And that's why I'm saying send me a message so that we can send you all the details on 0586861003. It's called Skills, SKILLZ dot mahore.gov.ae. You log in with your UAE pass, select the following options. High school student, if you're a high school student, you select college, university kid, if you're a university kid, then you select parent, if you're a parent, or you select public explorer. Now, once you've logged in, you can then begin using all the platform features, like get tailored job recommendations. Now, select the subjects that you or your child is interested in or pursuing. You can select from an option of over 30 subjects, right? Ranging from language, literature, to accounting, media studies, and physical education. Now, once you've selected the relevant subjects, you will get a breakdown of all the jobs. Now, these are the jobs that are on the rise for that set of skills and qualifications, along with details of each job profile, including why you might enjoy the job, the salary bracket for entry level, mid level, senior level roles, as well as study options in the UAE. The next one is you explore higher education programs. Now, under the programs section of the platform, you can find out more about particular fields of study that you may be interested in. Like, for example, whether or not this field would be a good fit for you, the skills you need to succeed in this field, the required electives, study options in the UAE, your career paths you can explore within the field of study, and the latest job trends. So the platform also assesses the latest market data to provide insights into the jobs that are high in demand, emerging, on a decline, or highest paying. Now, if instead of a specific job role, you are looking at which sector or a field would increase your chances of, by the way, employment. The platform also offers details on fields that have higher employability and qualification employers are looking out for. But the all-important question, which jobs are in high demand in the UAE? And we're talking about 2026, but this job data, the data has been taken, of course, from last year, and they were trying to gauge. So number one on the list is accountant. Why is it in demand? Very simple. Regulatory compliance, reporting, business growth and cross-border trade, digital accounting, fintech option. You may love this job now this is the details of it, right? Enjoy detailed number analysis and accuracy focus. Have interest in collaborating across multicultural teams and stakeholders. Have the motivation to learn financial systems and improve a process rapidly. Monthly salary range from entry level is about 4 to 7K. Mid-level is 10 to 17 and senior level is 16 to 20. 4,000 dirhams. The next one on the list is administrative assistant. Now, why is this in demand? So this is for the non-oil economic diversification, digital government service expansion, tourism and logistics hub growth. And you may actually also love this job if you enjoy, fast-paced, multicultural workplaces and shifting priorities. Also have interest in building relationships and with GCC regional clients. They are motivated to learn office software and digital workflows as well. Now, what is the entry level for this role? We're talking about administrative assistant. Who is this suited for? So your entry level will be anywhere from 6,000 to 10,000. Mid-level is 13 to 20. Senior level is 18,000 to 29,000. The next job in demand on the list is civil engineer. Now, why is this in demand? This is because of the non-oil economic diversification projects. Also, you have tourism, logistics, infrastructure expansion. You have green transition and also sustainable infrastructure. Now, why you may love this? Because you enjoy fast-paced cross-culture construction projects, interested in collaborating with multicultural teams and stakeholders, and if you have the motivation, right, to learn regional codes and GCC client needs. Now, let's take a look at the entry-level monthly salary range, anywhere from 6,000 to 11,000, mid-level 16,000 to 25,000, senior level 23,000 to 36,000. Yes, that's what we're talking about. Now, the next job in demand on the list is real estate agent. Absolutely, you heard me loud and clear. So why is this job in demand? Now, this job is in demand for the non-oil economic diversification. You're talking about growing tourism, logistics hub, healthcare, education, investment, expansion, and why you may love this job if you have. So you may love this job if you have the following three criteria that you're looking at. One, if you have an interest in fast-paced client outreach and closing deals as well. Preference for collaborating with brokers, and learning from seniors. Ability to navigate multicultural negotiations across GCC clients. Monthly salary range, entry level could be 3,000 to 6,000. Mid level is 13,000 to 20,000. Senior level 21,000 to 33,000. Wow. And the next one, the last one on the list is a restaurant manager. And why is this job in demand? Tourism and hospitality expansion, non-oil economic diversification, GCC trade and travel growth. You may actually love this job if you have a liking towards, or rather if you enjoy multicultural team collaboration and communication, have an interest in GCC client service expectations and hospitality norms. If you are motivated to grow restaurants quickly in fast scaling markets as well. Now, what is the monthly salary range? Entry level over here, it's written not applicable because I think they're looking only for mid-level. Mid-level is 11,000 to 18,000. Senior level is 15,000 to 23,000. Salary figures are indicative, subject to skills, experience, and based on evolving market conditions. Four fields of study that are in high demand. Now, this again is going to be interesting for you. So, as per the platform, there are areas that employers have been hiring for the most in the past 3 months. And this was according to 2025. And those were, at the end of the year, they released this report. And that's why we thought we'd bring this forward. The first one was management and administration. So a high demand field with 20% of job postings required this specialization. Like some of the top roles in the field are sales manager, administrative assistant, restaurant manager, real estate manager. The next one is finance, banking and insurance. Now this specialization is listed as a requirement in 8% of job postings. Some of the top roles in the field include accountant, real estate agent, real estate manager and financial manager. The next one was marketing and advertising. So this specialization too is high in demand, by the way, with 8% of job postings requiring it. Some of the roles that fall within this field overlap with other industries, including sales manager, real estate manager, sales account manager, advertising, copywriter as well. I'm so glad that that position is still, in lieu, and we're still having a conversation about this because I thought copywriters, thing of the past because of AI and how quirky AI is getting with all its conversations with humans. The next one was hotel, restaurants and catering. Now, it was seen as 6% of job postings. According to the platform, required this specialization in the past 3 months included restaurant manager, hotel concierge, customer experience manager, accommodation manager. So whether you are looking to actually upskill, your mid-career, or you're a student about to decide which course to select, the UAE Skills platform can help you make informed decisions within the UAE. The platform is available through the website, skills.mahore.gov.ae, or through the UAE Skills app available for the Apple and Android devices if you require this. Now, whether you are a working individual or whether you are a student, please feel free to send me a message on 0586861003. Just write skills and and send it to me and I will send this across to you. I'll send you the link. You can go and do your math because I believe this is really going to help you. All you have to do right now is just try and reach out and we'll help you with this. A while ago, we were helping how to scale up LinkedIn. Right now, we're telling you how to go and get yourself or land yourself some, you know, suited skills, if not skills, then at least a job and understand the market. So this particular link, all courtesy Mohore, have, you know, they're kind of putting things together. It's designed to support policymakers, counselors, students, job seekers, residents, everybody. And I think all of us should have this app onto our phones because invariably, if you're not a parent, if you're not worried to the bone for your kids, trying to see what their future would entail, at least then you would probably be worried for yourself to know what are the in-demand jobs and how you can maneuver your way back into the market. So if you love such conversations, come on, send me a message on 0586861003. Why is it important? It's important to know, otherwise I wouldn't know whether you're liking the conversations on the radio. Do you want me to delve further into it? Is it making more sense? Or probably you feel, oh, I know about all of this and maybe, you know, we could pivot from that conversation. So it's very important for me to feel, understand the nerve of the market. Right now, whilst we are in conversation, very shortly, in just a bit from now, we will be joined by an exceptional guest onto the radio in just a bit from now. So you've got to allow me at least two to five odd minutes. Why? Because I've got to get the lines ready, the phones ready, and then we go and have this conversation. My name is Murali. So you're listening to Talk 100.3. We're part of the Fun Asia Network. Right now, if you didn't hear about Diva, take a listen to what, you know, the accomplishments Diva has kind of brought through and quite, you know, quite the numbers to kind of probably reckon with. Take a listen to that. I'll be back to share more news. When I come back next, don't you forget, I'm coming back with some really hard-hitting conversation and a guest to kind of watch out for. She's that girl who's going to help you scale yourself. Your business, certainly, but you, if you want more eyeballs on your profile, then you've got to stay glued to the radio set. My name is Muriel Deesa, and I try and simplify life every single day for you by decoding every single conversation, hoping that you enjoy it. Great. A very good morning to you, and welcome once again to

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1: BBC News with Moira Alderson. The authorities in southwest France have issued evacuation orders to suburbs around Bordeaux, including the site of the airport. Forest fires burning out of control are being blown towards the city. More than 100,000 people have already left their homes. China's market regulator has fined the country's largest online travel provider more than $760 million for breaching anti-monopoly laws. The regulator said the Trip.com group had abused its market dominance. Indonesia's former top anti-corruption prosecutor has been detained on corruption charges. Febri Adriansyah denies money laundering. Officials say police seized $19 million in various currencies from his home and other properties, as well as large amounts of gold. BBC News.
0: 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Grey coverage, vibrant colour, natural finish. All in just 5 minutes. Henna Speedy Easy Hair Colour. Made in Italy. Talk 100.3. The day's agenda for the Emirates.
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3: Absolutely, 10 and 1 on the clock, and a very, very good morning to you. This is Daybreak with me, Muriel Deesaar, only on Talk 100.3. We're part of the Fun Asia Network. Now, a very interesting study that has, popped onto my screen, and I thought I would help you with it. Why? Because I thought, you know, all of us do this, but we always know the other side of it. I mean, time and over again, we've been told about coffee, don't have too much of coffee. But there are some coffee studies that are doing the rounds. So recent major health and clinical trials confirm that moderate coffee consumption, about 2 to 4 cups daily, provides significant long-term protection against cognitive decline, liver diseases, and cellular aging as well. The newest clinical insights highlights how coffee acts as a complex bioactive compound rather than a simple source of caffeine. Now, this is according to the writings. It's not me, it is the writings. So a major 43-year-old individual observational cohort study published by Mass General Brigham and replaced in a Harvard JAMA study reveals that drinking 2 to 3 cups of caffeinated coffee daily links to an 18% lower risk of dementia. I didn't know. I thought the other way around. Now, high baseline coffee consumption correlates with lower beta accumulation in the brain. Now, it's all about slowing your brain aging as well. This helps delay or prevent the onset of Alzheimer's disease pathology. And also, emerging clinical data from 2026 shows that coffee positively alters your gut microbes. It also results in lowered systemic inflammation, reduced stress, and sharper memory. So it's called the gut-brain access benefits. There is something known as reversing biological age. Research published in the BMJ Mental Health demonstrates that consuming 3 to 4 cups of coffee daily is linked to a cellular biological age that is roughly 5 years younger than non-coffee drinkers. What? There's something called as cell stress activation as well. Oh my gosh, the list is endless. I don't know how far this is true. Now, this is in the writing. These are in the journals. Only your doctor will be the best person to assess your situation and tell you whether you can have it or whether you cannot have it. And I think that is imperative. So when talking to you about, your health metrics and your organs, for example, liver health, right? The optimal daily intake, according to the study, says 3 to 4 cups and 47% lower risk of liver cancer, 32% lower risk of, other diseases. MRI scans confirm decreased liver fat, and inflammation as well. Metabolic systems, then this has a different intake over here. Cardiovascular, again, says 3 to 5 cups, which is 15% reduction. reduction in cardiovascular disease risk, showing a lower incidence of heart disease and strokes. Wow. Now, the European Food Safety Authority and the FDA advise capping daily caffeine intake at about 400 mg, roughly about 4 to 5 standard, brewed cups. I'm talking about the 8 ounces, right, of brewed cups. This exceeding this boundary cancels the protective metabolic advantages and introduces risk of sleep disruptions, anxiety, and irregular heart rhythms as well. Now, unfiltered coffee methods like your French press or Turkish coffee contain a certain type of an element. It contains a certain note which can elevate the LDL, which is the bad cholesterol. So paper filtered coffee, safely removes these lipid raising compounds. I didn't know about this. So how many cups of coffee do you consume in a day? Now, these facts have startled me, the least to say. So if you have any particular place that you absolutely love going to, do let me know on Talk 100.3. Why? We'd love to talk about it. There are so many, and I'm sure at the back of your palm, you'd know. I'll tell you my favorite ones in just a bit from now. But right now, I am, waiting to hear from you. I know there are so many types of coffee flavored drinks that have come in, whether you talk about, Spanish latte or matcha or, your acai bowls, and they're all part of the wider umbrella of coffee shops, and that's what they sell. But definitely I cannot do, for example, without a cup of coffee every single day. If I don't have that coffee in the morning, I am very, very sluggish on the radio. And you would hear it in my voice as well. You'll find a little bit of that dip and a little bit of those high peak notes, which I don't like. I like to ensure that there is a balanced routine with how I begin my day. So coffee works for me. What works for you? Is there any other place that you absolutely love going to? Now is the time to send me your messages on 0586861003. We'd absolutely love to hear from you.

0: 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We are the home of news, sports and conversation. 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
1: Ultra-processed foods in the UK and the US are being linked to around 14% of early deaths. And when you compare those figures with countries with lower daily calorie consumption of ultra-processed foods, that's linked to 4% of premature deaths.
2: Some studies suggest that ultra-processed foods can affect hormones that control our sense of fullness.
3: Hey, it's Hannah here and this is What in the World, your podcast for the stories that get people talking from the BBC World Service. What have you had to eat today? Maybe it was a cereal bar, a packet of crisps, chocolate biscuit, sandwich from a supermarket, or a fizzy drink with your lunch. We all eat foods like this, ultra-processed foods, from time to time. In fact, globally, they're making up more and more of our diets. And in the UK and the US, they account for half of the calories that we eat. Now experts are warning that they could become a global health threat. So in this episode, you're going to hear what ultra-processed foods are, how to spot them, and how bad they really are for us. Here in the studio with me is our BBC health reporter, Annabel Rackham. Hey, welcome back.
4: Hi, thank

0: Here in the studio with me is our BBC health reporter, Annabel Rackham. Hey, welcome back.
1: Hi, thank you for having me.
0: So first of all, what actually counts as an ultra-processed food? How can we tell?
1: The best way to think about ultra-processed foods are things that contain five or more ingredients and things that you wouldn't find in your average kitchen. So if you're looking at a product, you know, you turn it over, you look at the ingredients list, it's going to have things on there like emulsifiers, preservatives, additives, dyes and sweeteners. And some of the best examples of that are things like ready meals, crisps, fizzy drinks.
0: I'm thinking of all the sauces in my fridge as well. They probably have...
1: Yeah, I mean, it's not the most fun game to play at home if you want to, to go home tonight and just have a look in your fridge. But that's an easy way to spot them.
0: Talking of games, I've got a quick game for you, okay? We are going to play a game of true or false. First up, Annabel, fizzy drinks, are they ultra-processed?
1: True. They are ultra-processed. I would not encourage going home and trying to make a cola drink or a lemonade at home. I don't think that would work very well. I'm not sure you're going to be successful with that one.
0: Eggs?
1: False. They're not. They're a natural product and they're not ultra-processed.
0: The process of the chicken laying the egg is not processing.
1: No, it's not processing. That is a natural occurrence.
0: I'm a big fan of crisps, Annabel. How ultra-processed are they?
1: I'm sorry, it's very confusing because the true is green and I associate green with good, but no, sorry, crisps are quite bad for you. We all love them, but yeah. They're very ultra-processed.
0: Yeah, they're my guilty pleasure. And there are actually two more categories. It's not a simple game of processed or not, is it?
1: No, and I think that's what can be quite confusing. So you've got unprocessed, which are things, you know, unprocessed, minimally processed. That's things like, as we just said, the eggs, fruit, vegetables, milk and meat, most meats. And then you've got some processed ingredients. So that's things like oils and butter, because again, they're just not naturally occurring. Mm. There is a kind of minimal processing to get them into the forms that they are. And then we have processed foods, such as cooked meats and some bread. But confusingly, some bread is actually ultra processed as well. And these are all defined under the NOVA classification system.
0: So it depends where you get your bread from.
1: Depends
0: how
1: where you
0: it's
1: get
0: made.
1: Exactly. Yeah. So if you're buying a long shelf life bread that could, you know, mysteriously stay in the back of your cupboard for a few weeks and not go mouldy, that's ultra processed. Whereas if you're thinking, you know, fresh bread from a bakery or a bakery section in the supermarket, that's more likely to have been made there and then on the day with minimal ingredients.
0: Annabel, I mentioned that half of our diets in the UK and the US are made up of ultra processed foods, and I was actually quite surprised by that. It feels like a lot, and it made me think about my own eating habits and what I've got in my fridge. And I wanted to ask you how that compares to other parts of the world.
1: Yeah, so the best figures we have are from 2022. You look at countries like Colombia and Brazil, only a fifth of their diets are made up of ultra-processed foods. So that would be daily, they base that on daily calorie intake. Mm. And then places where it's growing quite significantly, you've got South Korea, Japan, Brazil and Chile. They say it's around a fifth to a third of the daily calorie intake is from ultra-processed foods. And one of the ones that surprised me most was Italy. It's where it's only around 14%. So you think of that Mediterranean diet, you know, why would you want to go for something ultra-processed?
0: You don't need it with those tomatoes, do you?
1: Exactly.
0: So, Annabel, we haven't always had or eaten this much ultra-processed food. What has changed? Why are we eating so much of it now?
1: So life has just become a lot busier for some people. The working day has become longer. So people are just choosing ultra-processed foods. Then in some countries, you look at fresh produce, it can be really expensive. So, you know, marry that with the convenience of just being able to grab something quick and tasty. That is really attractive to people. And you also have to think about the way that these foods are marketed too. I know you like your crisps. So you look on, you know, you look on a supermarket shelf, they're in bright packaging. It's very attractive. They're often high up on the shelves as well.
0: And there's so many good flavors.
1: Yeah. And that's the thing as well. You think about how long a packet of crisps can last if you just chuck it in your cupboard and you can go and grab it, you know, in a few weeks or a few months. Whereas fresh food does go off quickly. Yeah. You have to consume it in a couple of days. So I do think convenience, you know, it is the main issue there. And again, with a ready meal, you put it in the microwave for a couple of minutes, it's done, it's hot, it's served to you. Whereas, you know, sometimes cooking a fresh meal from scratch, that can take a really long time.
0: What's your ultra processed guilty food?
1: I'm a chocolate girl.
0: Yeah,
1: I really am. Like, I could probably never eat a crisp ever again. I know that sounds crazy.
0: You're more sweet.

0: packet of biscuits, something like that. Yeah, a cake. That is my that's my guilty pleasure.
1: We're gonna have to get cooking and baking, aren't we? Homemade crisps can't be that hard. So in terms of health, what does the science actually say about ultra processed foods? And, you know, people say they're bad for us, but do we know how bad?
0: So there's actually been a recent study from a well-respected medical journal called The Lancet, and they say at the moment that aren't enough big clinical trials to really determine how much these ultra-processed foods are damaging health. But they're saying it shouldn't stop governments from taking action because we know that these foods contain, you know, a lot of unhealthy ingredients. These convenience meals, they often have a lot of salt in them, a lot of sugar, saturated fats. And we know, you know, there's enough research to tell us that those things are bad for our diets. The other issue that they've also uncovered is that because people consume ultra-processed foods as part of an perhaps unhealthy lifestyle, it is quite hard to determine how much those foods are making up, you know, perhaps early death and other diseases when you consider those other factors. You know, we just don't know whether they're engaging in other unhealthy practices at
1: like
0: the same
1: time. Smoking or not doing exercise.
0: Exactly.
1: So ultra-processed foods could be part of an indicator of a more unhealthy lifestyle.
0: Precisely. But what they do say is that when it comes to healthy diet, moderation is the key. You can have ultra processed foods in your diet, but you have to find some level of balance.
1: And we wanted to find out what the impact of these kind of foods is on our body. So we have been speaking to a health expert.
2: I'm Priscilla Machado. I am a nutritionist and my research focuses on ultra processed foods. Ultra processed foods make people overeat. In one of the most controlled experiments we have, people in the ultra-processed food diet, they eat around 500 calories extra a day when in comparison to those people that eat a non-ultra-processed food diet. And these people ate faster, they felt less full, and kept snacking because ultra-processed foods are very tasty and quite soft in their texture. Some studies suggest that ultra-processed foods can affect hormones that control our sense of fullness. So even you, when you have eaten enough, your brain may not get the message as clearly. Ultra-processed foods often contain additives such as emulsifiers and artificial sweeteners that have been linked to negative impacts in our gut microbiome and also increasing inflammation. And our gut, it plays such a huge role in keeping our body healthy, boosting our immunity and our mood. Ultra-processed foods also often have high amounts of ingredients that are not very good in high amounts for us, such as sugar, salt, and fat. And there's also the role of packaging. Ultra-processed foods, they come wrapped in layers and layers of plastic packaging. And chemicals such as bisphenol can migrate into the food, and those can mess up with our hormones. Finally, the more ultra-processed foods we eat, the less room there is for the good stuff. You know, things like fruits, vegetables, whole grains, and fresh-made meals. And we ended up losing all the benefits that these foods give us.
1: And they've also been linked to all these different health conditions I was reading about. Things like type 2 diabetes, obesity, heart conditions.
0: Yeah, so what we do know from really recent findings is that ultra-processed foods in the UK and the US are being linked to around 14% of early deaths. And when you compare those figures with countries with lower daily calorie consumption of ultra-processed foods, places like Colombia and Brazil, that's linked to 4% of premature deaths. So it is fairly easy to compare, but as scientists say, more research needs to be done to look at the really long-term health effects of consuming ultra-processed foods, especially as you need to consider that they are becoming an increasing part of our lives, but they haven't, you know, we haven't got that long-term research to show what years and years of consumption looks like on the body.
1: So given this review, this research that's come out and what we know about what is in them from looking at the packets, Are there any governments that are regulating how people eat ultra-processed foods?
0: Yes, yeah, so some of the big ones are in Chile, Mexico and Uruguay, where consumers are already told when they visit a store or supermarket, this food is ultra-processed, there's specific labels.
1: They're these bright coloured ones. I've actually seen them in Brazil.
0: And in Canada, that same law is coming in next year. So they're looking at that model and it's going to be something very similar. Then in Chile and the UK, there's a sugar tax in both those countries. Mm. So that mostly applies to fizzy drinks. And that's a way to encourage manufacturers to produce less sugary products because then the tax on those items is less. And then again, in the UK and South Korea, there's a marketing ban on ultra-processed foods that target children. So I'm sure you've noticed from advertising that those foods are not being advertised to children anymore, which is a big positive.
1: I was wondering if you've got any advice or if there's any advice out there. You know, is it okay for me to have a packet of crisps once in a while? Should we be cutting ultra-processed foods out of our diets completely, or is there a way for us to still enjoy them from time to time?
0: I think the best thing to do is just not to panic.
1: Okay.
0: You can't... If ultra-processed foods are a big part of your life, then you're not just going to wake up one morning and completely overhaul your diet. Everything is fine in moderation. I would just say, try and think about when you are going to the supermarket and you're going to do your weekly shop, have a look at some of the ingredients of the things that you're buying regularly and do just check. It's that five ingredient rule. See if it's got more than five and see if you recognise the ingredients that are in those foods and whether if you were to go home and try and replicate that meal at home, whether you could. And if you can't, it's probably a good indication that this isn't something you should be consuming regularly. You know, we're all human. We want to enjoy a packet of crisps now and again. So don't beat yourself up about it too much is what I would say.
1: I'm going to try and make homemade crisps. And I do find when I try and replicate these kind of recipes, then you see how much sugar and salt and fat goes into them. And that can be a very good deterrent next time you want to get it from the supermarket shelf. Annabelle, thanks so much.
0: Thank you for having me.
1: And that is it from us today. But if you enjoyed this episode, there are plenty more right here on the BBC World Service.
3: Hello and welcome to The Food Chain from the BBC World Service with me, Ruth Alexander. In this episode, we're asking, should you eat breakfast? And if so, what? Joining me is Courtney Peterson, a researcher in intermittent fasting and associate professor of nutrition at the Harvard T.H. Chan School of Public Health in the US.
4: It's great to be here. Thanks for having me.
3: Also, Professor Alexandra Johnstone, nutrition scientist based at the Rowett Institute at the University of Aberdeen in Scotland.
5: Hi Ruth, thank you for inviting me to join you today.
3: And Marianela Herrera, an associate professor at Central University of Venezuela and visiting lecturer at Framingham State University in the US.
6: Thank you for having me. This is a great opportunity.
3: Thank you. So, I have to, of course, start by asking you each, what did you have for breakfast today?
6: I had a very standard breakfast. I had a croissant, a mini croissant, some jelly, a piece of turkey, and a coffee. That's what I had.
3: That sounds very nice and a step up from my whole wheat cereal with milk and a coffee. Alex, what did you have?
5: Oh, Ruth, so I'm not actually in the UK just now. I'm in Paris. So I had, and I had to have, I was really looking forward to it, a coffee and a croissant, and I had a banana that I took in my handbag that travelled with me. So, and I've been looking forward to it all weekend to enjoy that, and it was lovely.
3: Wonderful. Courtney?
4: I had a giant fruit smoothie with bananas, a little bit of almond milk, an orange, strawberries, and some protein powder.
3: Is breakfast the most important meal of the day, or is that a myth?
4: Yeah, so we've had a lot of exciting research over the past 20 years, and I'd say we've learned the important finding that not only what you eat and how much you eat, but when you eat matters. And we sort of learned that there are three core principles that really matter. So the first is, how long do you fast each day? And the idea is that we need a longer fasting period each night. Just like we need a period to sleep, to rest and repair, we need a longer fasting period to rest and repair. And through my and others' research, we found that typically fasting for 16 hours of the day can improve health.
3: Does that mean it could be a good idea to skip breakfast then?
4: Not necessarily, but skipping breakfast may not be as bad as you think. It sort of depends what you do with dinner. And I can come back to that. So the second principle we've learned is the time of day that you eat matters, where it's better to eat earlier in the day. So again, this suggests that breakfast actually is really important because we find your metabolism is higher earlier in the day. And that's due to the circadian system or your body's internal biological clock. And the sort of third principle we've learned is having meals at consistent times of the day really matters because your body adapts to what you do on a habitual basis. So eating at consistent times, your body's not confused and it can start timing its internal metabolism to match that. So you can kind of mix and match these principles. So if you eat earlier in the day and do intermittent fasting, that's sort of the best. But you can potentially skip breakfast and get some benefits, but it's probably better to eat breakfast earlier in the day if you can.
3: What are the benefits of having an early breakfast? And like how early?
4: So your body has this internal biological clock known as the circadian system that makes you better at doing different things at different times of the day. So for instance, in most people, they have their best blood sugar control in the mid to late morning. So that's going to be around sort of between maybe about 10 a.m. to noon time. And so if you can eat a large breakfast in the morning, and or I would even say a large lunch in the morning, your body's going to be better at metabolizing that food. And what that means is your body's going to actually, your blood sugar levels won't spike as high. You might burn slightly more fat. You might burn slightly more calories from eating earlier in the day. Whereas if you eat most of your food later in the day, your metabolism is actually slower later in the day. So for instance, if you ate the same, I don't know, bowl of ice cream in the morning, the afternoon, in the evening, your blood sugar levels will spike significantly higher in the afternoon and the evening. So as much as possible, it is better to eat earlier in the day. And one last tidbit in that area, which is when it really starts getting dark outside and your body starts releasing the sleep hormone melatonin, that actually quite dramatically raises blood sugar levels.
6: I have something to add to that,
3: Marinella.
6: Because it's very interesting. Courtney is recommending, in fact, that we eat as early as possible. And how important has been historically eating an early breakfast for the workers. In ancient times, breakfast was developed, in fact, to nurture those agricultural workers that had to start very early in the morning. So they felt that with breakfast, that would be better. And they could have a better and improved jobs across the day, more effective, more even more alert across the journey. So that's very interesting, I find.
3: So people's, even before scientists came along and studied what was going on inside our bodies, just people just knew that they needed a hearty meal in the morning to set them up for a day's work. And if you skip breakfast, what health problems can arise, Alex?
5: I think, first of all, I want to say that there is no universal definition of what is considered to be a nutritional breakfast. So to summarise that, this is the working definition that I use. It's the first meal of the day that breaks the fast after the longest period of sleep and consumed within 2 to 3 hours of waking. So that gives quite a large scope, doesn't it, for people to achieve that. Now, breakfast skipping is interesting because my own work would tend to suggest, and the sort of observational large-scale epidemiological studies would also support this, that people who have a regular breakfast are actually leaner. And my own work would tend to suggest that having your largest meal of the day in the morning period gives you a much better appetite control, which then means it's much easier to control food intake later in the day. So really, I am supporting the meme breakfast like a king and dine like a pauper.
3: So for you then, breakfast is the most important meal of the day.
5: So it's really important, particularly for people who are trying to maintain a healthy weight and people who are trying to lose weight. And I think one positive message from the work that I've done is that the time of day does not, from our own work published in Cell Metabolism, tend to influence energy metabolism. We looked at large morning eaters and large evening eaters and tried to look at whether it impacted on metabolism and energy balance, and we found that weight loss was identical between the groups. Now that is a really important message, because we see that around 30-40%, depending on which country you're based, of the population are going to be involved in shift work, who are not able to comply to that advice that Courtney just shared about when to eat during the light cycle and to sleep when it's a dark cycle. So that's actually a really positive message to share, that it doesn't matter what time of day for losing weight.
3: That flies in the face, isn't it, of some of the evidence you were talking about, Courtney, that actually eating earlier tends to be better for your health?
4: Not necessarily. So I wouldn't quite agree with that. So I actually agree with almost everything Alex says, perhaps everything. So so she's done a really phenomenal area in this research in this work. And there's actually been some fantastic studies out of Israel testing the old adage of eating breakfast like a king, lunch like a prince, and dinner like a pauper. And those studies do report that when people eat most of their calories for breakfast, they do lose more weight. It lowers their blood sugar levels. It lowers their blood pressure. And the fascinating thing is, in women, it even improves fertility, which I think is absolutely amazing. And what we've learned now is some of these same genes and proteins in our body that produce these circadian rhythms are also involved in rhythms that are longer and shorter than 24 hours. And one example of that is actually the menstrual cycle. So by optimizing our circadian rhythms, we may also be improving, you know, the menstrual cycle, men and women's hormones, and so forth. So we definitely, I think there is, you know, by and large, there have been meta-analyses finding that eating early in the day does help for weight loss. Now, in the field of intermittent fasting, interestingly, we find that if people eat in an 8-hour period, regardless of what time of day that 8-hour period is, they lose weight too. And you might say, but didn't you just say you need to eat earlier in the day? But the interesting thing is, this is where you go back to those three core principles. So if you also have a longer fasting duration, you can still get benefits for weight loss. And so there are a lot of people who like to do intermittent fasting by skipping breakfast, and they still eat dinner at a relatively early time. So if you're doing that, say if you're skipping breakfast, starting to eat at, you know, 12 and then stopping eating at 8 p.m. or I guess you'd call that, is that 2000 hours military time, that you can still lose weight. And it's about the same, roughly the same size and effect. So we're not talking about, you know, dramatic, you're going to, you know, smash all your weight loss goals. But we're talking about losing maybe an extra 2 pounds a month, or about 1 kilogram a month, or about 1% of your body weight a month. So both of these things are true. Now, the interesting thing is, with intermittent fasting, we don't really see big blood sugar benefits or improvements in blood pressure unless those eating windows are earlier in the day. Mm-hmm. And so it looks like there, for some aspects of your health, you really need to eat earlier in the day to get those benefits. And that seems to be particularly true for blood sugar and blood pressure. But for weight loss, it looks to be a little, you know, yes, eating earlier in the day, you can get weight loss benefits, at least from my read of the literature. But you can also skip breakfast and lose weight as long as dinner's not too late. And there's a really interesting study out of Japan that showed this. They found that among people who skip breakfast, about half skip breakfast and eat dinner late. And in those individuals, they had a much higher risk of cardiovascular disease and having obesity. But there's a second group of people, roughly half the population, who skip breakfast and eat dinner at a normal time. And those individuals didn't have much higher risk of obesity and cardiovascular disease. So what that suggests to me is, I like to look at both breakfast and dinner as very important. They're both important, right? Because dinner time is sort of, you know, the time late at the night, your body's metabolism is slower. So I think it's also very important that we're mindful of what we do at dinner time. And either we make dinner a relatively healthy meal, or we move it to earlier in the day. So those are sort of my suggestions.
3: Then, of course, there is the question of what we should be eating. And we asked people who follow the BBC World Service Facebook page, what did you have for breakfast?
7: Hi, I'm Andrea from New York City, and I'm here to talk about my breakfast routine. Almost every morning, I have a smoothie. Frozen blueberries, frozen spinach, protein powder, chia seeds, ground flax seeds, and almond milk, and I put it all in this blender. Sometimes I also add a banana to it, and I put it in a big cup, and I drink it all morning long. It's delicious. It gets your fruits and veggies in, has lots of fiber, and I love it. It's so good.
8: My name is Joy. I'm from Trinidad, and my breakfast consists of local foods mainly. So right now, avocados, or as we call them, zabocas, are in season. So zabuca on toast with pawpaw, that's papaya, or pomerax, or five fingers, or whatever fruit is in season, as well as a nice big cup of coffee, is my breakfast of choice.
9: Good morning, The Food Chain. My name is Catherine, and I'm from Southeast London in the United Kingdom. It's about 11 o'clock in the morning here, and I'm just about to have my breakfast, my first meal of the day. I have had some coffee. I always have a coffee first thing in the morning. So this is what I'd like to call my lush and healthy homegrown breakfast. There are two parts to it. The first is an apple. It's a huge pink lady apple that a friend of mine and I bought a big bag and split between us. It's one tablespoon of whole Greek yogurt, and those two little raspberries are from my garden. That's about all I've got left. Earlier in the year, I was using a lot more Kent strawberries, which were cheap in the supermarket, and I also had some tabries that came early in the year. If I have nothing else, this is what I have in the morning at the moment. Following up from that, and this is what makes it lush, is I have a slice of wholemeal toast with a tablespoon of cream cheese. I've mixed in there a mashed anchovy and some chives and some small spring onions, again, that I've grown in my garden. I won't have many of those left. This might be the last set that I have of the small onions. The cherry tomatoes also are homegrown, so I'm very proud of that. I've had a really good harvest this year. And on top of that is a boiled egg and a little splash of Worcestershire sauce.
3: Talk about breakfasting like royalty. What an absolute feast, Kath. I would love to come to your house for breakfast. Alex, what does a healthy breakfast look like? What do we know about that?
5: The type of breakfast that we eat is really incredibly important. So I know from my own research that appetite and satiety are very much influenced by the macronutrient composition of the food that we're eating, and that higher protein meals are more satiating in the morning, and that allows you to feel fuller for longer and are perhaps more rewarding, which means you're much less likely to give in to those food cravings later in the day where you might grab ready-to-eat high salt, high sugar, high calorie food products. So in the examples you gave, they sounded very appetizing. They also included fruits, vegetables and whole grains. That's all really important aspects of a healthy diet.
3: Marianella, what do people typically eat for breakfast in Venezuela and Colombia, the Latin American countries you study?
6: Well, the typical things are one thing, and the traditional culinary dishes for breakfast are one thing. You may have heard about arepas, which is the cornbread of both countries, and there is a controversial issue like whether the arepa is from Colombia or Venezuela. It happens to be both in the origin. And they, you know, we take it with cheese or filled with shredded beef or shredded pork or shredded chicken. And avocado, the use of avocado and black beans is important. So that is how it looks like. The reality is very different for the many poor people experiencing hunger and food insecurity across Latin America in general. So we definitely will not hear as much. And if we can see also, as stated by the latest FAO report, the Global Food Security Report, one of the main concerns across the globe is
10: food inflation, which is reflected pretty much everywhere. We said we would love to have healthy meals. However, can we afford those healthy meals? And you can see pretty much that across Latin America, Southeast Asia, and Africa. People cannot afford buying healthier foods or even their traditional foods. So it's not only an issue for the health, as we can see. I mean, avocados are healthy, but they are expensive. Even black beans and rice, which is a very traditional Latin American food, they might be not only costly, but it's the utilization is compromised, as there might not be gas or electricity available for cooking those. So we have a problem here in terms of food security, in terms of access to foods and the utilization of food. So people neglect those eating patterns, not because they want, because they've been forced to leave those behind.
3: They're skipping breakfast because they have to.
10: They have to. And it's mainly a coping strategy during emergencies. Mothers, and this is really not a nice thing, mother will leave the children sleeping until pretty much the lunch hour. So they skip breakfast and they go directly into lunch. And therefore, we're saving money of one meal. And the evidence says that children need a good breakfast, particularly if they are attending school. And therefore, eating at school becomes an attraction for keeping and maintaining the scholar activities of the kids. So because the kids are not only going to school to learn, but they're going to eat at school.
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12: BBC News with Moira Alderson. The authorities in southwest France have issued evacuation orders to suburbs around Bordeaux, including the site of the airport. Forest fires burning out of control are being blown towards the city. More than 100,000 people have already left their homes. China's market regulator has fined the country's largest online travel provider more than $760 million for breaching anti-monopoly laws. The regulator said the Trip.com group had abused its market dominance. Indonesia's former top anti-corruption prosecutor has been detained on corruption charges. Febri Adriansyah denies money laundering. Officials say police seized $19 million in various currencies from his home and other properties, as well as large amounts of gold. BBC News.
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4: Now, if you have children in the UAE who are planning to move abroad, and I'll be talking about the ones that are going up for, to kind of pursue their post-graduation or their graduation, now is the time you take a very, very close listen to me. My name is Muriel Deesa, and you hear me every single day on Daybreak on Talk 100.3. We're part of the Fun Asia Network. But US student visas, now let's talk to you more about that. Reasons F1 gets rejected, you know, how UAE students can avoid them. Very, very crucial. And it's come at a it is quite timely. In fact, it's come at a great time where parents are contemplating a lot of things and are kind of moving alongside paperwork as well. Now, parents across the UAE are awaiting clarity as many students preparing to begin undergraduate programs in the US face ongoing uncertainty regarding visa appointments. Now, limited visa processing in the UAE and a shortage of interview slots in students' home countries have left families concerned about reaching campus in time for fall 2026 semester. This uncertainty arises at a critical milestone in a student's academy journey. Now, although many have secured university admissions, obtaining the F1 student visa remains the final step before departure. Now, education consultants in the UAE report that most students they mentor have travelled to their home countries for visa interviews, making it difficult to assess changes in rejection trends among UAE-based applicants. So the US Embassy in Abu Dhabi has confirmed that routine visa processing is currently unavailable in the UAE as consular operations continue to prioritise services for US citizens. Now, given these circumstances, students are asking if they secure an appointment in their home country, how can they avoid common mistakes that lead F1 visa refusals and improve their chances of approval? Now, here are the answers of some of the most frequently asked questions. Please take a listen. What are the most common reasons behind F1 student visa rejections? Now, one of the most common reasons is a refusal under Section 214B of the U.S. Immigration and Nationality Act, which governs non-immigrants' visa, including F1 student visa. Now, a refusal under the section does not necessarily mean that the applicant submitted incorrect documents. Instead, it usually means the consular officer was not convinced that the student met all visa requirements or had demonstrated sufficient intent to return to their home country after completing their studies. Applicants are assessed on their academic plans, financial capability, credibility, and whether they qualify for a temporary student visa. Now, current visa situation for students applying from the UAE. The US Embassy in Abu Dhabi is currently prioritizing, like I told you, services for US citizens following following what is really happening right now. And applicants have also been advised to apply as early as possible and anticipate additional processing time for visa categories. The embassy has added that all visa applicants should schedule their visa interview appointments in the country of residence or nationality. Now, students applying outside their country of residence or nationality may face limited appointment availability and could find it more difficult to establish eligibility for visa. The embassy also noted that applicants may use the the expedite request function to seek an exception, although approval is entirely at the discretion of the consular service. Now, the next question, does the university or course matter during the visa interview? The answer is yes. Education consultants say visa officers want to understand whether studying in the US is a carefully considered academic decision rather than simply a pathway to immigration. Now, you have a lot of experts that explained applicants should be prepared to explain why they selected a particular university. The visa officer wants to know why America, to see if it is a well thought out decision. And she also said that students may be asked why they choose one university over another despite having thousands of options available in the US. Applicants should also be able to clearly explain whether their decision was based on academic programs, scholarships. Then you have research opportunities, sports or extracurricular activities, robotics, music, debates. Then you have hackathons and community service. Then you also have other areas that align with their long-term goals. Now, she also added that the visa officers assess whether students have realistic career paths after graduation. The visa officer has to be quick to assess the genuineness of the student and his or her post-study plans. The student has to have a well-thought-out career plan, either in their country of residence or the country of origin. So there you go. That's the answer. The next question is, what questions are students commonly asked during an F1 visa interview? Now, according to consultants, and I think this is for you parents and students as well, if you want the list of questions, we'll be more than happy to send this across to you. So according to consultants, students should expect straightforward but detailed questions aimed at assessing whether they are genuine applicants. Now, a couple of the questions that have been asked to prior students have been, why USA? Why this university? International travel history? Why did you visit USA? Who is sponsoring your education? How many people depend on the sponsor's income? Two newly introduced security-related questions about threats in the applicant's home country. And students may also be asked about their academic interests, future career plans, and understanding the conditions mentioned in their form I-20. Also, how important is financial proof? That's another question that a lot of people probably ask. Now, financial documentation is one of the most important parts of the application, right? Experts have said that applicants should demonstrate sufficient funds to cover tuition, accommodation, and other expenses for the first year, while additional financial records help reassure visa officers that the family can support the student throughout the program. Now, the expert also analyzed that salary documents and other financial records help the officers understand whether sponsors have the resource to finance a four-year degree. Now, does travel history matter? And the answer is yes, it does. So, according again to the expert, a student's travel history is another aspect considered during the assessment. Previous international travel where applicable may help officers better understand an applicant's travel pattern and compliance with immigration rules. Now, what are the biggest mistakes students make during the application or the interview when they want to go for higher studies to the US? Consultants say many refusals can be avoided with better preparations. On the first one is, be clear about why they want to study in the US and why it is of supreme importance right now to be doing that. Also, know their university and program well, understand the terms and conditions of their forms. Students cannot complete an F1 visa application without first receiving the form that is I-20 from the US university. Demonstrate genuine academic intent. Show adequate financial preparedness. Also, there are several other common mistakes as well. Not providing the correct documentation. Then you have sponsors' financial standing plays a very, very important role. Not confident while answering the questions. Not showing ties to the home country and not able to convey the intention of coming back to your country of residence or home country. Then you have the F1 is a study visa and the candidate needs to abide by the F1 visa rules. Also, the expert advised students to complete the DS-160 carefully. Now, what is the DS-160? This is a non-immigrant application. Visa officers need to be convinced that the student is genuine and wants to go to US primarily for studies and not take US as a pathway for migration. And the expert further noted that the applicants should disclose all social media accounts during the vetting process. The students should maintain transparency and disclose all the social media websites and go public. Have consultants, noticed an increase in F1 visa refusals among UAE students? And the broad answer is not yet. Okay. What can students do to improve their chances? Very simple. Apply for visa appointments as early as possible. Be honest and consistent throughout the application. Understand why they choose the particular university and course. Demonstrate a strong academic and career paths. Keep your financial documents organized. Be familiar with the conditions of your forms. Answer questions confidently and truthfully. Clearly explain their intention to return home after completing their studies. While no applicant can can go without understanding the bare minimum, but also it is really important for you to understand that no applicant can guarantee approval. Consultants can carefully look at your preparation, genuine academic intent, and clear documentation remain the strongest foundation for a successful F1 visa interview. If you want to get hold of this link, now is the time you send me a message on 0586861003. My name is Muriel Deesa. You keep it locked to Talk 100.3. We are part of the Fun Asia Network. Good morning. Absolutely. 10:56 on the clock, which means it is time for me to exit from here. But I leave with a promise that I will see you tomorrow at 7 a.m. on the dot. Now, for the ones that have been sending me messages asking me for the cryptocurrency entire rule book, I will send it to you today. Has been a bit of an ask for me. Quite a run around in the studios myself. I'll do that tomorrow for sure. So, you can be rest assured that you'll have all the details of flashing on your screen very, very shortly. My name is Muriel Deesa. You keep it locked to Talk 100.3. Thereafter, going to enjoy some lovely music, and also make sure that you're having yourself an amazing day. And if anybody tries to spoil the party for you, right, gets annoying or is literally getting on your nerves, let's put it in that way, it's okay, this too shall pass. Do not react. Like I just said at the start of the show, communication is the key, so make sure that we hold on tight to that. I'll see you tomorrow. Take good care. Bye.

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1: BBC News with Moira Alderson. The authorities in southwest France have issued evacuation orders to suburbs around Bordeaux, including the site of the airport. Forest fires burning out of control are being blown towards the city. More than 100,000 people have already left their homes. China's market regulator has fined the country's largest online travel provider more than $760 million for breaching the Telkom Group had abused its market dominance. Indonesia's former top anti-corruption prosecutor has been detained on corruption charges. Febri Adriansyah denies money laundering. Officials say police seized $19 million in various currencies from his home and other properties, as well as large amounts of gold. BBC News.
0: 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All in just 5 minutes. Henna Speedy Easy Hair Colour. Made in Italy. 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
1: BBC News with Moira Alderson. The authorities in southwest France have issued evacuation orders to suburbs around Bordeaux, including the site of the airport. Forest fires burning out of control are being blown towards the city. More than 100,000 people have already left their homes. China's market regulator has fined the country's largest online travel provider more than $760 million for breaching anti-monopoly laws. The regulator said the Trip.com group had abused its market dominance. Indonesia's former top anti-corruption prosecutor has been detained on corruption charges. Febri Adriansyah denies money laundering. Officials say police seized $19 million in various currencies from his home and other properties, as well as large amounts of gold. BBC News.
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2: From the sports desk, this is Muriel Deesa. In football, Chelsea are in talks to sign Brentford's Jordan Henderson and Brighton's Danny Welbeck. England midfielder Henderson has a year left on his Brentford contract, but the Bees are willing to let him leave on a free transfer. Ex-England striker Welbeck is keen on moving to Stamford Bridge, and there is optimism for Chelsea's side that a deal can be concluded. The Blues are looking for experience because of an acceptance that their model of signing young players needs a tweak. According to its influential owner, Welbeck scored a career-high 13 league goals in 37 games for Brighton last season, taking his tally to 51 goals in 201 matches since joining from Watford in 2020. In tennis, former British number one Jack Draper has withdrawn on the eve of another tournament because of a long-term arm injury which continues to cause him discomfort. Left-handed, Jack has pulled out of the ATP Tours event in Washington, which was said to be his first appearance since ruling himself out of Wimbledon last month. He has been hampered by bone bruising in his serving arm for more than a year, but said at the weekend that he was feeling physically good before the Mubadala DC Open. He looked strong in practice sessions under the guidance of new coach Andy Murray, but withdrew from the ATP 500 event on Monday after feeling more soreness in the problematic arm. In Formula One, Lando Norris ended the first half of Formula One season with a victory in the Hungarian Grand Prix that he described as one of his best performances. It was a drive that had been a long time coming after a difficult start to the season for the reigning world champion and his McLaren team. But when McLaren finally gave him a car off the performance level he had become used to in the past season and a half, he more than made the most out of it. Even in the context of Kimi Antonelli's stellar start to the season for Mercedes, this was one of the most impressive, convincing victories of the season. Lando Norris' one mistake was on the first lap. He converted his pole position into a lead at the first corner, only to misjudge the grip available at turn two, slide wide and gift his position to teammate Oscar Piastri. In cricket, Vaibhav Suryavanshi made his first-class debut in January 2024 and his white ball debut in senior domestic cricket later that year. He played his first international match on India's tour of the UK in 2026. Let's take a look at his records. The youngest to score a 15 men's T20s, that is of 14 years of age, 32 days. Youngest to score a T20 century, 14 years, 32 days. Youngest to score a 50 and century in IPL, 14 years, 32 days. In just his fourth T20 match, Suryavanshi raced to a half century of 17 balls for Rajasthan Royals against Gujarat Titans in the IPL 2025 and then went on to score 100 of 35 deliveries, the second quickest in the IPL. And that's all from the Sports Desk with me, Muriel Deesa, only on Talk 100.3, part of the Fun Asia Network.
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1: BBC News with Fiona MacDonald. The authorities in France say the devastating wildfires around Bordeaux have been stabilised overnight but remain dangerous. As another heat wave is forecast, President Macron said the country was facing the most severe crisis since the Second World War. Iran's state broadcaster says two men who took part in nationwide anti-government protests have been publicly executed in the city of Isfahan. Thousands of protesters were killed in January during a crackdown by the authorities. Shares in major chip firms have fallen sharply in Asia. South Korea's KOSPI index dropped by 8%, triggering a pause in trading. The fall is partly being driven by reports of technological advances by rival companies in China. Russian officials say Ukraine launched nearly 400 drones towards the Moscow region overnight. The local governor said an apartment building had been hit. Unverified pictures show smoke billowing from an industrial plant near the capital. Austria has announced plans to increase the length of military service to 9 months. All men in Austria must choose between military service or a longer civilian alternative. Many European countries have been boosting their army due to Russia's war in Ukraine. The American pharmaceutical giant Johnson & Johnson says it's agreed to pay up to $5.5 billion to settle lawsuits claiming its talc products cause ovarian cancer. The company denies the claims and says its talcum powder is safe. BBC News.
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1: BBC News with Fiona MacDonald. The authorities in France say the devastating wildfires around Bordeaux have been stabilised overnight but remain dangerous. As another heat wave is forecast, President Macron said the country was facing the most severe crisis since the Second World War. Iran's state broadcaster says two men who took part in nationwide anti-government protests have been publicly executed in the city of Isfahan. Thousands of protesters were killed in January during a crackdown by the authorities. Shares in major chip firms have fallen sharply in Asia. South Korea's KOSPI index dropped by 8%, triggering a pause in trading. The fall is partly being driven by reports of technological advances by rival companies in China. Russian officials say Ukraine launched nearly 400 drones towards the Moscow region overnight. The local governor said an apartment building had been hit. Unverified pictures show smoke billowing from an industrial plant near the capital. Austria has announced plans to increase the length of military service to 9 months. All men in Austria must choose between military service or a longer civilian alternative. Many European countries have been boosting their army due to Russia's war in Ukraine. The American pharmaceutical giant Johnson & Johnson says it's agreed to pay up to $5.5 billion to settle lawsuits claiming its talc products cause ovarian cancer. The company denies the claims and says its talcum powder is safe. BBC News.
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1: BBC News with Fiona MacDonald. The authorities in France say the devastating wildfires around Bordeaux have been stabilised overnight but remain dangerous. As another heat wave is forecast, President Macron said the country was facing the most severe crisis since the Second World War. Iran's state broadcaster says two men who took part in nationwide anti-government protests have been publicly executed in the city of Isfahan. Thousands of protesters were killed in January during a crackdown by the authorities. Shares in major chip firms have fallen sharply in Asia. South Korea's Kospi index dropped by 8%, triggering a pause in trading. The fall is partly being driven by reports of technological advances by rival companies in China. Russian officials say Ukraine launched nearly 400 drones towards the Moscow region overnight. The local governor said an apartment building had been hit. Unverified pictures show smoke billowing from an industrial plant near the capital. Austria has announced plans to increase the length of military service to 9 months. All men in Austria must choose between military service or a longer civilian alternative. Many European countries have been boosting their army due to Russia's war in Ukraine. The American pharmaceutical giant Johnson & Johnson says it's agreed to pay up to $5.5 billion to settle lawsuits claiming its talc products cause ovarian cancer. The company denies the claims and says its talcum powder is safe. BBC News.
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1: BBC News with Fiona MacDonald. The authorities in France say the devastating wildfires around Bordeaux have been stabilised overnight but remain dangerous. As another heat wave is forecast, President Macron said the country was facing the most severe crisis since the Second World War. Iran's state broadcaster says two men who took part in nationwide anti-government protests have been publicly executed in the city of Isfahan. Thousands of protesters were killed in January during a crackdown by the authorities. Shares in major chip firms have fallen sharply in Asia. South Korea's KOSPI index dropped by 8%, triggering a pause in trading. The fall is partly being driven by reports of technological advances by rival companies in China. Russian officials say Ukraine launched nearly 400 drones towards the Moscow region overnight. The local governor said an apartment building had been hit. Unverified pictures show smoke billowing from an industrial plant near the capital. Austria has announced plans to increase the length of military service to 9 months. All men in Austria must choose between military service or a longer civilian alternative. Many European countries have been boosting their army due to Russia's war in Ukraine. The American pharmaceutical giant Johnson & Johnson says it's agreed to pay up to $5.5 billion to settle lawsuits claiming its talc products cause ovarian cancer. The company denies the claims and says its talcum powder is safe. BBC News.
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2: BBC News with Fiona MacDonald. The authorities in France say the devastating wildfires around Bordeaux have been stabilised overnight but remain dangerous. As another heatwave is forecast, President Macron said the country was facing the most severe crisis since the Second World War. Iran's state broadcaster says two men who took part in nationwide anti-government protests have been publicly executed in the city of Isfahan. Thousands of protesters were killed in January during a crackdown by the authorities. Shares in major chip firms have fallen sharply in Asia. South Korea's Kospi index dropped by 8%, triggering a pause in trading. The fall is partly being driven by reports of technological advances by rival companies in China. Russian officials say Ukraine launched nearly 400 drones towards the Moscow region overnight. The local governor said an apartment building had been hit. Unverified pictures show smoke billowing from an industrial plant near the capital. Austria has announced plans to increase the length of military service to 9 months. All men in Austria must choose between military service or a longer civilian alternative. Many European countries have been boosting their army due to Russia's war in Ukraine. The American pharmaceutical giant Johnson & Johnson says it's agreed to pay up to $5.5 billion to settle lawsuits claiming its talc products cause ovarian cancer. The company denies the claims and says its talcum powder is safe. BBC News.
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1: BBC News with Fiona MacDonald. The authorities in France say the devastating wildfires around Bordeaux have been stabilised overnight but remain dangerous. As another heat wave is forecast, President Macron said the country was facing the most severe crisis since the Second World War. Iran's state broadcaster says two men who took part in nationwide anti-government protests have been publicly executed in the city of Isfahan. Thousands of protesters were killed in January during a crackdown by the authorities. Shares in major chip firms have fallen sharply in Asia. South Korea's KOSPI index dropped by 8%, triggering a pause in trading. The fall is partly being driven by reports of technological advances by rival companies in China. Russian officials say Ukraine launched nearly 400 drones towards the Moscow region overnight. The local governor said an apartment building had been hit. Unverified pictures show smoke billowing from an industrial plant near the capital. Austria has announced plans to increase the length of military service to 9 months. All men in Austria must choose between military service or a longer civilian alternative. Many European countries have been boosting their army due to Russia's war in Ukraine. The American pharmaceutical giant Johnson & Johnson says it's agreed to pay up to $5.5 billion to settle lawsuits claiming its talc products cause ovarian cancer. The company denies the claims and says its talcum powder is safe. BBC News.
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2: BBC News with Fiona MacDonald. The authorities in France say the devastating wildfires around Bordeaux have been stabilised overnight but remain dangerous. As another heat wave is forecast, President Macron said the country was facing the most severe crisis since the Second World War. Iran's state broadcaster says two men who took part in nationwide anti-government protests have been publicly executed in the city of Isfahan. Thousands of protesters were killed in January during a crackdown by the authorities. Shares in major chip firms have fallen sharply in Asia. South Korea's KOSPI index dropped by 8%, triggering a pause in trading. The fall is partly being driven by reports of technological advances by rival companies in China. Russian officials say Ukraine launched nearly 400 drones towards the Moscow region overnight. The local governor said an apartment building had been hit. Unverified pictures show smoke billowing from an industrial plant near the capital. Austria has announced plans to increase the length of military service to 9 months. All men in Austria must choose between military service or a longer civilian alternative. Many European countries have been boosting their army due to Russia's war in Ukraine. The American pharmaceutical giant Johnson & Johnson says it's agreed to pay up to $5.5 billion to settle lawsuits claiming its talc products cause ovarian cancer. The company denies the claims and says its talcum powder is safe. BBC News.
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1: BBC News with Fiona MacDonald. The authorities in France say the devastating wildfires around Bordeaux have been stabilised overnight but remain dangerous. As another heat wave is forecast, President Macron said the country was facing the most severe crisis since the Second World War. Iran's state broadcaster says two men who took part in nationwide anti-government protests have been publicly executed in the city of Isfahan. Thousands of protesters were killed in January during a crackdown by the authorities. Shares in major chip firms have fallen sharply in Asia. South Korea's Kospi index dropped by 8%, triggering a pause in trading. The fall is partly being driven by reports of technological advances by rival companies in China. Russian officials say Ukraine launched nearly 400 drones towards the Moscow region overnight. The local governor said an apartment building had been hit. Unverified pictures show smoke billowing from an industrial plant near the capital. Austria has announced plans to increase the length of military service to 9 months. All men in Austria must choose between military service or a longer civilian alternative. Many European countries have been boosting their army due to Russia's war in Ukraine. The American pharmaceutical giant Johnson & Johnson says it's agreed to pay up to $5.5 billion to settle lawsuits claiming its talc products cause ovarian cancer. The company denies the claims and says its talcum powder is safe. BBC News.
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2: BBC News with Fiona MacDonald. The authorities in France say the devastating wildfires around Bordeaux have been stabilised overnight but remain dangerous. As another heat wave is forecast, President Macron said the country was facing the most severe crisis since the Second World War. Iran's state broadcaster says two men who took part in nationwide anti-government protests have been publicly executed in the city of Isfahan. Thousands of protesters were killed in January during a crackdown by the authorities. Shares in major chip firms have fallen sharply in Asia. South Korea's Kospi index dropped by 8%, triggering a pause in trading. The fall is partly being driven by reports of technological advances by rival companies in China. Russian officials say Ukraine launched nearly 400 drones towards the Moscow region overnight. The local governor said an apartment building had been hit. Unverified pictures show smoke billowing from an industrial plant near the capital. Austria has announced plans to increase the length of military service to 9 months. All men in Austria must choose between military service or a longer civilian alternative. Many European countries have been boosting their army due to Russia's war in Ukraine. The American pharmaceutical giant Johnson & Johnson says it's agreed to pay up to $5.5 billion to settle lawsuits claiming its talc products cause ovarian cancer. The company denies the claims and says its talcum powder is safe. BBC News.
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1: BBC News with Fiona MacDonald. The authorities in France say the devastating wildfires around Bordeaux have been stabilised overnight but remain dangerous. As another heat wave is forecast, President Macron said the country was facing the most severe crisis since the Second World War. Iran's state broadcaster says two men who took part in nationwide anti-government protests have been publicly executed in the city of Isfahan. Thousands of protesters were killed in January during a crackdown by the authorities. Shares in major chip firms have fallen sharply in Asia. South Korea's KOSPI index dropped by 8%, triggering a pause in trading. The fall is partly being driven by reports of technological advances by rival companies in China. Russian officials say Ukraine launched nearly 400 drones towards the Moscow region overnight. The local governor said an apartment building had been hit. Unverified pictures show smoke billowing from an industrial plant near the capital. Austria has announced plans to increase the length of military service to 9 months. All men in Austria must choose between military service or a longer civilian alternative. Many European countries have been boosting their army due to Russia's war in Ukraine. The American pharmaceutical giant Johnson & Johnson says it's agreed to pay up to $5.5 billion to settle lawsuits claiming its talc products cause ovarian cancer. The company denies the claims and says its talcum powder is safe. BBC News.
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2: BBC News with Alan Smith. The authorities in France say the devastating wildfires around Bordeaux have been stabilised overnight but remain dangerous. Another heatwave is being forecast. President Macron said the country was facing the most severe crisis of its kind since the Second World War. Russian officials say Ukraine launched nearly 400 drones towards the Moscow region overnight. The local governor said an apartment building had been hit. It comes as Ukraine's President Zelensky is due to meet Donald Trump at the White House, seeking stronger air defences to pressure Russia to end the war. A strong earthquake has hit the coastal city of Kumamoto in southern Japan, prompting the authorities to issue emergency and tsunami warnings. Japan's meteorological agency said it measured a preliminary magnitude of 7.1, with the epicenter located at a shallow depth of 10 kilometres on the Kyushu island. The American pharmaceutical giant Johnson & Johnson says it's agreed to pay up to $5.5 billion to settle lawsuits claiming its talc products cause ovarian cancer. The company denies the claims and says its talc is safe. And hundreds of tiny endangered snails have been reintroduced to a rocky Portuguese island in the archipelago of Madeira, saving the species from extinction. Descendants of the last 21 snails of Geometra coronula were bred by French and British scientists and then reintroduced to a rocky cliff in the island of Bushu. And that's the BBC News from London.
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1: BBC News with Alan Smith. The authorities in France say the devastating wildfires around Bordeaux have been stabilised overnight but remain dangerous. Another heatwave is being forecast. President Macron said the country was facing the most severe crisis of its kind since the Second World War. Russian officials say Ukraine launched nearly 400 drones towards the Moscow region overnight. The local governor said an apartment building had been hit. It comes as Ukraine's President Zelensky is due to meet Donald Trump at the White House, seeking stronger air defences to pressure Russia to end the war. A strong earthquake has hit the coastal city of Kumamoto in southern Japan, prompting the authorities to issue emergency and tsunami warnings. Japan's meteorological agency said it measured a preliminary magnitude of 7.1, with the epicenter located at a shallow depth of 10 kilometres on the Kyushu island. The American pharmaceutical giant Johnson & Johnson says it's agreed to pay up to $5.5 billion to settle lawsuits claiming its talc products cause ovarian cancer. The company denies the claims and says its talc is safe. And hundreds of tiny endangered snails have been reintroduced to a rocky Portuguese island in the archipelago of Madeira, saving the species from extinction. Descendants of the last 21 snails of Geometra coronula were bred by French and British scientists and then reintroduced to a rocky cliff in the island of Bushu. And that's the BBC News from London.
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2: BBC News with Alan Smith. The authorities in France say the devastating wildfires around Bordeaux have been stabilised overnight but remain dangerous. Another heat wave is being forecast. President Macron said the country was facing the most severe crisis of its kind since the Second World War. Russian officials say Ukraine launched nearly 400 drones towards the Moscow region overnight. The local governor said an apartment building had been hit. It comes as Ukraine's President Zelensky is due to meet Donald Trump at the White House, seeking stronger air defences to pressure Russia to end the war. A strong earthquake has hit the coastal city of Kumamoto in southern Japan, prompting the authorities to issue emergency and tsunami warnings. Japan's meteorological agency said it measured a preliminary magnitude of 7.1, with the epicenter located at a shallow depth of 10 kilometres on the Kyushu island. The American pharmaceutical giant Johnson & Johnson says it's agreed to pay up to $5.5 billion to settle lawsuits claiming its talc products cause ovarian cancer. The company denies the claims and says its talc is safe. And hundreds of tiny endangered snails have been reintroduced to a rocky Portuguese island in the archipelago of Madeira, saving the species from extinction. Descendants of the last 21 snails of Geometra coronula were bred by French and British scientists and then reintroduced to a rocky cliff in the island of Bushu. And that's the BBC News from London.
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2: 10, 9, 8, 7, 6, 5, 4, 3, 2, 1, let's start the fun!

0: This is Fan Network News from the BBC.
1: BBC News with Alan Smith. The authorities in France say the devastating wildfires around Bordeaux have been stabilised overnight but remain dangerous. Another heatwave is being forecast. President Macron said the country was facing the most severe crisis of its kind since the Second World War. Russian officials say Ukraine launched nearly 400 drones towards the Moscow region overnight. The local governor said an apartment building had been hit. It comes as Ukraine's President Zelensky is due to meet Donald Trump at the White House, seeking stronger air defences to pressure Russia to end the war. A strong earthquake has hit the coastal city of Kumamoto in southern Japan, prompting the authorities to issue emergency and tsunami warnings. Japan's meteorological agency said it measured a preliminary magnitude of 7.1, with the epicenter located at a shallow depth of 10 kilometres on the Kyushu island. The American pharmaceutical giant Johnson & Johnson says it's agreed to pay up to $5.5 billion to settle lawsuits claiming its talc products cause ovarian cancer. The company denies the claims and says its talc is safe. And hundreds of tiny endangered snails have been reintroduced to a rocky Portuguese island in the archipelago of Madeira, saving the species from extinction. Descendants of the last 21 snails of Geometra coronula were bred by French and British scientists and then reintroduced to a rocky cliff in the island of Bushu. And that's the BBC News from London.
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2: BBC News with Alan Smith. The authorities in France say the devastating wildfires around Bordeaux have been stabilised overnight but remain dangerous. Another heatwave is being forecast. President Macron said the country was facing the most severe crisis of its kind since the Second World War. Russian officials say Ukraine launched nearly 400 drones towards the Moscow region overnight. The local governor said an apartment building had been hit. It comes as Ukraine's President Zelensky is due to meet Donald Trump at the White House, seeking stronger air defences to pressure Russia to end the war. A strong earthquake has hit the coastal city of Kumamoto in southern Japan, prompting the authorities to issue emergency and tsunami warnings. Japan's meteorological agency said it measured a preliminary magnitude of 7.1, with the epicenter located at a shallow depth of 10 kilometres on the Kyushu island. The American pharmaceutical giant Johnson & Johnson says it's agreed to pay up to $5.5 billion to settle lawsuits claiming its talc products cause ovarian cancer. The company denies the claims and says its talc is safe. And hundreds of tiny endangered snails have been reintroduced to a rocky Portuguese island in the archipelago of Madeira, saving the species from extinction. Descendants of the last 21 snails of Geometra coronula were bred by French and British scientists and then reintroduced to a rocky cliff in the island of Bushu. And that's the BBC News from London.
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1: BBC News with Alan Smith. The authorities in France say the devastating wildfires around Bordeaux have been stabilised overnight but remain dangerous. Another heatwave is being forecast. President Macron said the country was facing the most severe crisis of its kind since the Second World War. Russian officials say

0: Ukraine launched nearly 400 drones towards the Moscow region overnight. The local governor said an apartment building had been hit. It comes as Ukraine's President Zelensky is due to meet Donald Trump at the White House, seeking stronger air defences to pressure Russia to end the war. A strong earthquake has hit the coastal city of Kumamoto in southern Japan, prompting the authorities to issue emergency and tsunami warnings. Japan's meteorological agency said it measured a preliminary magnitude of 7.1, with the epicenter located at a shallow depth of 10 kilometers on the Kyushu island. The American pharmaceutical giant Johnson & Johnson says it's agreed to pay up to $5.5 billion to settle lawsuits claiming its talc products cause ovarian cancer. The company denies the claims and says its talc is safe. And hundreds of tiny endangered snails have been reintroduced to a rocky Portuguese island in the archipelago of Madeira, saving the species from extinction. Descendants of the last 21 snails of Geometra coronula were bred by French and British scientists and then reintroduced to a rocky cliff in the island of Bushu. And that's the BBC News from London.
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